And my favorite, of course, from Jimi Hendrix, through and through, Electric Ladyland from 1968. This is actually a cover, as I've said, of a song also called Come On by Earl King. It's a rhythm and blues tune. And a lot of the original pressings of Electric Ladyland actually say part one, because the single is one of these R&B singles that was a part one, part two. A lot of them say part one. Come On Part One, which I find interesting. So you're probably wondering, where's part two? There is no part two for Jimi Hendrix. There's a part two on the Earl King single, but there's no part two for Jimi Hendrix. Nevertheless, it's a great tune from a great record. I love this record. I've always loved this record through and through. I just love it. I really don't know what to tell you. I mean, are experienced? Great record. Bit overplayed. Love it, but it's a bit overplayed. Axel People's Love, great record. Not as good as the first album, but still a very good record. This record, though, perfect. Perfect record. Absolutely perfect. Absolute perfection, really. And then before that, of course, was The Doors with a song called Do It from one of my... Actually, I used to say it was my favorite. It's not anymore, but I still love it because it's The Doors. The Soft Parade from 1969. I don't know why I called it my favorite for a while. I think I just liked it. I just thought it was cool. The cover was cool with them standing around this camera. It's got like Touch Me and Wishful Sinful and Wild Child and Tell All the People and The Soft Parade. I love every Doors record with Jim. Every Jim Doors record is like a masterpiece in my view. I'm one of those type of guys. But I love The Doors. The only one, actually, you know, but I say that, and probably my least favorite with Jim is probably Waiting for the Sun. There's just a few songs that just don't connect with me. But the rest of it is great. But I love this album, The Soft Parade. After this, they would get criticized for like going pop-ish because of the horns. So they went back to their bluesier roots with Morrison Hotel, which is another great record. But I like this album. I like that they went in that direction for a second. It's not too poppy. It's still The Doors. It just has horns and strings on it for a few songs. And they work very well, especially on Wishful Sinful, which I love. I love Wishful Sinful. That'll get played at some point, if it hasn't already. We're going to move on with a band that you would know better with a different lead singer, but this is from their first record. This is, of course, Deep Purple with a song called Mandrake Root.

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0: 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Will I
1: wake up some dream? And that was the Rolling Stones, with a sort of unreleased track called Memo from Turner. Right here on the Dad Rock Show with me, your host Tom, right here on 88.1 FM, WCWP and WXBA Brentwood. That's from an album called Metamorphosis, which came out in 1975, but the recording is actually from November of 68, and it actually eventually came out as a Mick Jagger solo single in a different recording with none of the Stones except for Mick, and this is an early version done around the time of like when they were just recording for whatever. I don't know if it's really for like the Beggar's Banquet sessions or if it was just for like they were just recording stuff that might be on a record at some point. That being Let It Bleed. But it went unreleased until 1975 with the Metamorphosis Rarities compilation, which is a collection of unreleased outtakes and demos, and it's a lot of interesting recordings. And this track has been sort of like, you know, rumored on who's actually even on it. Apparently, it could be almost none of the Stones except for Mick. It could be almost all of the Stones. One source I read says it has Mick, Keith, Charlie, and Bill, plus Al Cooper on lead guitar, which is interesting. But there's really no definitive source on who's on what. Unless I'm wrong. I could be wrong. I probably am. But it's interesting. Saying that, I love this album. I think it's a fascinating listen. I think it's actually a really fun listen. It's a really good record. I've always loved it. I just like outtakes. I like that kind of stuff. And this record's kind of cohesive. It's almost like a history of the Stones without having any of the actual hits. So it's very interesting to listen to. But it's a very good record. So go find it. It's actually a really good record. Though don't listen to it in the context of the mid-70s. Listen to it in the context of like the late 60s. You'll love it in that. You'll love it if you listen to it in that context. Before that was Cream with Those Were the Days from Wheels of Fire from 1968. Of course, this album just got announced with a brand new Super Deluxe box set, which I might get. I might not. You know, I can only get so much, and I'm on so tight of a budget sometimes. I'm like, I don't really need to get every box set. But this one looked interesting. I was like, oh, you know what? It'd be nice to get this one. Of course, a classic record. Disc one is all studio recordings. Disc two is all live stuff. People say it's from the Fillmore East, but I think there's tracks from other, like Winterland and a couple other places. But it's a really great record. What's weird about it, though, is there's not a single Eric vocal except for the live version of Crossroads, which I think is very interesting. Jack sings every studio track, except for, of course, Press Rat and Warthog, which is a weird Ginger Baker spoken word-ish piece. But a great record. Great album. Underrated? I don't know. Maybe. But a great record. And then before that was Deep Purple with a song from their debut album, Shades of Deep Purple, called Mandrake Root. This is one of the only original songs on the record. Most of it was covers of Joe South's Hush, which became a huge hit for them, and The Beatles' Help, and Hey Joe, which is by The Leaves, but they're covering like the Hendrix version. But this is one of the originals, and they would do this for a few years just to fill the set list, even with Ian Gillan. But this is with Rod Evans on vocals and what's his name on bass? I should know the bass player. This is terrible. Again, we're not prepared. Nick Simper on bass. We're not prepared on this show for anything. So, what did you expect? A produced show? Absolutely not. Absolutely not.
2: No way, Jose.
1: I'm sorry, I'm yawning. It's been a long day. Good day, but a long day. Let's continue on with our Beatles solo set for this show. And we're going to start with a song from Paul. This is a song of his from the McCartney album. It's called Ooh You.

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4: And that was, of course, our Beatles solo set. 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We started with a song from Paul called Ooh You from his McCartney album from 1970. A fun little, like, nonsense rocker. I like it. It's cute. It's fun. After that was John with a song called Well, Well, Well from his Plastic Ono Band LP, which is slightly silly, but it's kind of scary because John's really screamy on it. I like it, though. It's good. I like it. After that was George with Art of Dying, probably the most serious song in this set from his All Things Must Pass LP. And then, of course, after that was Ringo with Devil Woman from his 1973 self-titled album, solo album. Hope you've enjoyed this show tonight. It's been a lot of fun, but I gotta call quits for the night. I'll see you next week, but for right now, we have some Led Zeppelin coming up, but for right now, here's some free.

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0: Bob Dylan, one of our culture's most influential and groundbreaking artists. 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
3: Hey, what do you say, boys and girls? This is Bobby Blitz from Overkill. That's right, coming at you from over New Jersey. But tonight, I'm on WCWP. This must be the show.

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2: Hello again, everyone, and welcome to another edition of Mixed Bag Radio. This is Pete Fornital at the Gibson Baldwin Studios in New York City with my special guest today, Richie Furay.

0: Richie Furay and a live version of the lead track from his new CD, The Heartbeat of Love. That's called Forever With You. Furay, how long have we been doing these things on the radio now?
1: It's been a long time, but then it seems like such a short time, too.
0: Yeah, simultaneously, it seems like a very long time and a very short time, but can I tell you something? This is the Richie Furay CD that I've been waiting for 15 years.
1: I bet more than that, Pete. Thank you so much. I'm really proud of it.
0: Oh, and just, you should be for many reasons that we'll be talking about. First and foremost is that it is a real team effort, and you've got a couple of members of the team with you here today. I'd like you to introduce
1: them. My musical partner, Scott Sellen, songwriting partner, and my daughter, Jesse Furay Lynch.
0: I asked you that silly question that sometimes artists, children of artists, are asked. When did you find out that your father was Richie Furay?
2: Well, like I said, I think probably the year he was inducted into the Rock and Roll Hall of Fame, which was 1997. I think it hit home, you know, when he went out to Cleveland and got inducted. And I told all my friends, and they were like, oh, my gosh. And then their parents were all excited, and I think that's when it really hit.
0: Let's take it right to that night, Richie. What do you remember about what you were feeling, what you were thinking?
1: You know, that was a night of mixed emotions. And certainly to receive the honor of being inducted into the Rock and Roll Hall of Fame, knowing that your music had made that kind of an impact on so many people. I mean, let's face it, the Buffalo Springfield was together for 2 years.
0: The enduring legacy of Buffalo Springfield. Yeah. Have you tried to dissect it? Do you have any understanding of why it has stayed as important, why that music and that group has stayed as important as it has to people all these years?
1: Well, I think certainly the fact that Neil Young and Steve Stills, you know, continued on to very successful careers in the music business. Also, Jimmy Messina, who came in at the end, had a very successful career with Kenny Loggins. But, you know, the fact that the Buffalo Springfield was a unique band. It was three songwriters from three really different perspectives on how they wrote. The dueling guitars of Steven and Neil, the way that we put our voices together. When the box set came out, I was amazed just going back and listening to the demos. You know, basically we would go into a studio and they'd run the tape, and just how close our voices were. You could tell that we had rehearsed and played and rehearsed and played and rehearsed and played those songs so much that our phrasing was just impeccable. Mm-hmm. It was pretty cool, you know, just to listen to that. But there was one voice when Steven and I would sing in unison.
0: Right.
1: And then Steve would sing by himself, and that'd be another voice. I'd sing by myself, and it'd be another voice. Or Neil would sing. So there was like just this whole conglomerate going on.
0: Since we're talking about it now, I know that you from time to time do a medley of Springfield tunes. Yeah. Would you try and put it together for us?
1: Let's give it a try. See how it goes.

0: That voice and those songs, I can't begin to tell you what a trip you just took me and thousands of listeners that we can't see right now.
1: Cool. Hey, when we started to work that out, you know, and put the little chart together, it was a trip for me. Actually, they were probably songs that I really didn't even think, you know, could do. And, you know, Scott's always been an encouragement. He said, we can do this, you know. And so we just started working on it and put the chart together and put the little songs, and they kind of intertwined and worked out good. Even in the original keys.
0: They'll always live because of the recordings, but there's nothing quite like a live rendition. Thank you very much for that Buffalo Springfield medley.
1: Thank you. Yeah.
0: The group comes tumbling apart, as you said earlier, in May of 1968.
1: Yeah.
0: What were you going to be when you grew up at that point, Richie?
1: Oh, man, I tell you, I'd just gotten married, and it was like, you know, wait a minute. Our only competition is the Beatles, to now there's no band. You know, it's like, what are we going to do? But, you know, what was really cool was that Jimmy Messina joined up and did the last couple of Buffalo Springfield tours and helped get the Last Time Around album completed. And Jimmy and I really struck up a good friendship. And so we basically talked about what we were going to do next.
0: Well, we all know that what that became was Poco, but what was the original vision for that group as you and Jimmy saw it, Richie?
1: You know, I think we won. I mean, the world was in such a chaotic state at the time. And my whole feelings and thought was that music should just kind of like take us away from all of that. There are a lot of people that, you know, they wrote the protest songs. They wrote the, I mean, the Buffalo Springfield was known for one. But I wanted to write music that could kind of like be just a place of refuge, you know, a place just to get people away from all of the heaviness that was going on in the world. And we thought, you know, that the country music good time feeling would do that. We also had a vision that we wanted to be one of the bands that crossed country music and rock music, made a little bridge between the two. And by the way of listening to you know, country music today, I think somewhere along the line we accomplished our goal.
0: We'll do much more talking about the Heartbeat of Love and some more Poco talk, but there is one song that served as a transition from Springfield to Poco.
1: Yeah.
0: And it was one of yours.
1: Yeah.
0: Tell me a little bit about both versions and maybe do it for us.
1: That would be my pleasure. You

0: song from last time around. They just, for some reason, that was just one of the songs that people really latched onto.
1: Would you do the 21st century version of Kind Woman for us?
0: We're gonna do it.

0: It was beautiful then, it is beautiful now. Richie Furay, a live version of Kind Woman. The new studio version appears on the Heartbeat of Love. Pete Fornatel on Mixed Bag Radio. I'll have more with Richie in just 1 minute.
1: Hello, Tom

0: 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Ranging from the 50s to today, we play many songs you've probably never heard before. 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
3: Pete Fornatale back with you on Mixed Bag Radio with my guest today, Richie Furay. Richie, I said earlier that there'd be more Poco talk and more Heartbeat of Love talk. And interestingly enough, there is a direct connection between one of your Poco songs and the existence of this album. You mind telling me about it?
4: Yeah. It was on the last Poco record that I recorded on Crazy Eyes.
3: Right.
4: And you know, I always liked the song. For some reason, I just didn't feel like it got recorded right. I don't know why. But when I went out to do the DVD, there was a good friend there, Peter Van Llewellyn. We were starting to rehearse this song, and he just comes running up to the stage where we are. He's a big fan and great friend, and he said, "Oh, that is just one of my favorite all-time Poco songs." And I said, "You know, Peter, if I ever get a chance to record another CD, that's one song that I really want to record over again." He says, "Well, what's the problem? Is it time? Is it money? What's the problem?" And so one thing led to the next, and I'm in the studio, and we recorded this new version of Let's Dance Tonight.

0: Richie Furay, a live version of Let's Dance Tonight. Now, to use a baseball analogy, Richie, after a certain period of years, aren't you supposed to be losing something off your fastball? You're still throwing them at 90 miles an hour. What is that about?
1: I don't know what's happening, Pete. We're just doing it.
0: As it was in the earliest glory days of Poco, it's contagious. The enthusiasm is contagious.
1: I think we saw that this past summer when we were out, you know, doing some of our live shows. I mean, the audiences all embraced us, which, you know, to me, it was just so touching and so humbling in my heart, man, just to see the people respond. I mean, the energy is as much as when we played when we were younger.
0: Well, I said to Scott earlier that for some of us, this stuff is woven into the soul and the DNA at this point. And you go through a period where you think you're never going to see it performed live on stage again. And not so fast, Mr. Fornatel.
1: Yeah. Oh, goodness.
0: The Poco reunion in 89.
1: Mm-hmm.
0: A mistake? Were you happy about it? What's your retrospective view? Pardon the expression.
1: You know, it wasn't a mistake. It wasn't. But the direction that we had and the so-called help from, you know, management and all, I really think interfered with who Poco was.
0: Yeah.
1: They wanted us to be something else. And consequently, you know, I saw the same pattern that took place with the management of the Springfield. You know, kind of like playing different people against one another in different roles, you know. And and of course, you know, there had been some major changes in my life at that point in time.
0: Right.
1: I had become a Christian, and I think that played into it too, Pete. I was a little sensitive, and we had trouble really weaving everything together so that it worked. And part of it started from outside writers, the writers that wrote Call It Love. I had some trouble with the original set of lyrics on that song.
0: Mm-hmm.
1: And there's where it all just started to break down. You know, I mean, people were getting frustrated, and I was frustrated. Poco was a singer-songwriter band. And here we are now, we're bringing in, you know, writers out here that don't have a clue as to who we are, what we're feeling, and they want to make us to be something that we're not.
0: Mm-hmm.
1: And, you know, it was just... in that regard, it was a disappointing situation.
0: But now, again, with the passage of time and the wisdom of hindsight, you are involved in a body of music that made people happy, that accomplished all of the things that you said earlier about it. And I hear someone told me that there's a Poco medley in the show.
1: Well... We're going to give that one a shot too.

0: You know, it's a shame they can't see smiles on the radio, but they can feel them. Pete Fornatale on Mixed Bag Radio. More with Richie after this.
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0: Pete Fornatale back with you on Mixed Bag Radio with my special guest today, Richie Furay, who's got a lot going on in his life and career right now, not the least of which, of course, is the new CD. You know, there's a song title on the album that you can't help but stop you in your tracks, because that title has been used twice previously that I know of.
3: Mm-hmm.
0: In the Still of the Night was a Cole Porter song.
3: Yeah.
0: Then, of course, it was the Five Satins anthem for that generation.
3: Absolutely.
0: Were you
3: That's
0: thinking?
3: That's the one that got me.
0: Is that the one? Sure.
3: Yeah, I mean, it had really nothing to... I mean, obviously, the songs don't sound anything alike, but this one kind of sums up our life. You know, it always hasn't been blue skies, green lights, and tops down weather.
0: Mm-hmm.
3: You know,
0: mm-hmm.
3: we had some struggles in our marriage, and we still were able to survive, and that was only by the grace of God. There's no doubt about that. It wasn't because of anything I did or she did. But in the Still of the Night sort of gives a little summary of that. You know, we talk about how we hurt each other, you know, and but yet, I'm going to probably break out in tears here in a minute, but how, you know, it all held together, you know, and in the Still of the Night, there's still a song on my heart for you.
0: Written by Richie Furay and Scott Sellen, guest musicians Paul Cotton and Scott as well.
3: Mm-hmm.
0: Let's listen from The Heartbeat of Love to The New in The Still of the Night.

0: In the Still of the Night from the CD, The Heartbeat of Love, by my guest today on Mixed Bag Radio, Richie Furay. Richie, if people want to find out about this new CD, if they want to find out about the two books that you've done, mm-hmm. one was basically the story of Buffalo Springfield,
1: right. yeah.
0: called For What It's Worth. Yeah. But the newer one is really the story of your journey.
1: Yeah.
0: And what more appropriate title than...
1: Picking Up the Pieces.
0: Picking Up the Pieces.
1: Yeah.
0: The latest chapter in our journey together has been today to celebrate a terrific recording. And the one, as I said earlier, that I've been waiting for a long time. Would you do Heartbeat of Love
1: Thanks,
0: to close?
1: Thanks, Pete. We'd love to.

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My thanks to Richie Furay for being our guests. Thanks also to Linda Fetter, Chris Hall, and Danny Garcia. Special thanks this week to Jesse Furay Lynch and Scott Sellen, and to the Gibson Baldwin Showroom here in New York City. 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
1: 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I'm Jeff Kroll.
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0: Are you dazed and confused, feeling uptight on a Sunday night, thinking it's too late to rock? Good news, WCWP people. The Rock and Roll Circus says the cure you're thinking of. I'm KG Lee, the host of the Rock and Roll Circus, now coming at you at 9 p.m. Eastern on Sunday nights for 2 hours of music and stories inspired by the iconic issues of Circus Magazine, published from 1966 to 2006. 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
5: We're going to do a song that Stevie sang that was on Family Style. It's called TikTok. And you know how it goes.

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0: Little Rufus Thomas. All right, now we got 30 more sandwiches over here at the bench over here. Right to the left of the stage, I mean my right, which would be your left, of the stage. So just drop in a coin, pick up a sandwich, and eat the hell out of it, gang. Because they got a whole bunch left.
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Thank you.

0: Now this tune here should be easy for you to do, because all you got to do is remember back home, you know what I mean? When you were sitting out behind the house practicing on the old git fiddle, trying to get things together, and you couldn't make up in your mind. You kind of halfway knew what you wanted to do, but you didn't have it all together, you know. But you did know you wanted to travel, ain't that right?
1: That's right.
0: Yeah, I remember them days real good.
1: I know.
0: Didn't have very many clothes. Didn't know nobody to call to send for you. So you had to get out there and hitchhike, you know.
1: So?
0: It don't make no difference. You say, I'm going. I know I got to hitchhike, but I'm going anyway. Whatever happens,
1: it happens.
0: Let it happen.

You know I haven't got so many, but I got so far to go. Yeah, ain't that right?

0: I see you might can do something with that.
1: I hope so.
0: Yeah, take him. You know, fix it up.
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0: This is a special update from your friends at WCWP. 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

0: Thank you very much, everybody. Thank you very much, and good evening.
1: How are you? All right?
0: Good. 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
5: 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Ranging from the 50s to today, we play many songs you've probably never heard before. 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

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Gave you a yacht, but you said you want to sail. 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
1: Bob Dylan, one of our culture's most influential and groundbreaking artists. 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

0: 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The music will be right back after these messages from, let me see here, us. 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
3: This one was written by a friend of mine called Terry Reed and myself. 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

0: This is a special update from your friends at WCWP. It appears that we've somehow run out of music. Efforts to find more music are currently underway, but rest assured, there will be no repeats. More on this after the break. 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

0: This is a special update from your friends at WCWP. It appears that we've somehow run out of music. 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
2: Hey everyone, welcome back to Everything is Emo. Thank you so much for hopping in today and joining us. We're not sure how long the episode's going to last today because there is a baseball game that's going on. It's supposed to be at 2, but it might get pushed back to 3 due to the weather. So for today, my theme is going to be stars. I hope you're into that. So first off, we got a really cool band called Switchfoot. They're not too widely known, but I know in some communities they are, but if you don't know them, you should definitely look into them because I've heard so many bangers from them over the past month, and they're definitely worth it. This is Stars by Switchfoot.

I love that one lyric. He's singing, maybe I'm the chance of rain, thinking I might be partly cloudy, maybe I'm overcast, because today's quite a partly cloudy, overcast kind of day. It's raining, and that is why we don't know if my show is going to go till 2 or 3 today. So stay tuned and find out how long my show is going to be. And if you're into baseball, definitely stay tuned for the game also. This next song is called 6 Feet Under the Stars by All Time Low.

All right, you know that one, 6 feet Under the Stars by All Time Low. This next one is one of my favorites. It's a pretty throwback song. I played it a lot back when I was just doing emo hour like 2-3 years ago, and it became my favorite song for a while. This is Trouble Breathing by Alkaline Trio.

0: All right, we're going to take a quick break. That last song was Miss Murder by AFI. And if you'd like to submit your own song request for the show or even a theme request for next week, you could head on over to my Instagram at Avery Kochikas. That is at Avery, C-O-C-H-I-K-A-S. And you will be able to send me any suggestions that you want. If I don't have a story up at the moment, you could always DM me. So you could either go to my story where I have some question boxes open, or you could just send me a DM, have any suggestions, any songs, any themes. I will be open to anything that you want to hear on my show. This is Everything is Emo every Thursday from 1 to 3 p.m. Again, we might only go until 2 p.m. today just because there's supposed to be a playoff game on campus here, and they're going to be broadcasting that over here at WCWP 88.1 FM. So stay tuned if you're into baseball. And hopefully that game is able to happen. But if not, you can keep listening to the tunes of Everything is Emo. We're going to take a quick break and come right back with Delivering the Saint by Cold.
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All right, that was Tonight by FM Static, and I just received word that the baseball game is on for 2:15, so they're cutting me off at 2:10. If anything changes, I will let you guys know. 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
3: 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Yeah.

That was I Don't Care If You're Contagious by Pierce the Veil. Before that, you heard Star-Crossed by Scary Kids Scaring Kids. And this one is actually one of my songs. This is called The Stars by Avery Cochikas.

That was Iridescent Version 2 by Linkin Park, and I guess I'm not getting cut off exactly at 2:10, so we're going to keep going. This is Stars by His Grace, and if I don't get to say goodbye to you later when I actually get cut off, then goodbye from now. I hope you all have a lovely day, and stay tuned for the playoffs.

0: Live from Skyland Stadium in Augusta, New Jersey, it's the 2026 NEC Baseball Championship as the top-seeded LIU Sharks get set to take on the number 4 seed Lemoyne Dolphins. Hello, everybody. My name is Joshua Grang, and joined alongside me is Nick Pantalone. We'll be taking you through today's game. It was supposed to start at 12. But some weather in the area got in the way of that. But finally, 2 hours and 15 minutes later, we're finally going to start playing some baseball.
1: Yeah, Josh. It was drained. It was drizzling. A lot of rain. We had to have a bit of a delay. But finally, the weather has been much better. And it looks like we're finally going to play some baseball. I'm excited as the Sharks are taking on the Lemoyne Dolphins. And it's going to be a pretty tough one for the Dolphins, Josh, as the Sharks are throwing out their best pitcher and NEC Pitcher of the Year, Nick Finnerelli.
0: Yeah, Nick Finnerelli, the redshirt junior out of Hunlock Creek, Pennsylvania, right-handed pitcher at 6'3", 8-2 on the season, 13 starts, a 4.89 ERA, and oh yeah, he's the NEC Pitcher of the Year, the second consecutive Shark to earn that honor after Garrett Yon did so in 2025. He'll be going up against, for the Lemoyne Dolphins, A.J. Petritis, the right-hander, 6'5", redshirt junior out of Kings Park, New York, 14 starts this season, a 7.6 ERA, and a 5-5 record. He had some mixed success against the Sharks on April 2nd as the Sharks make their way out into the field. A 7 innings of work, 6 hits, 4 runs, 3 walks, and 7 strikeouts. And let's quickly get over to the lineup for the Lemoyne Dolphins. It'll be Paulie Goodness, the center fielder, batting first, and then Isaac Brozon batting second. He's going to play at third. Jack Cannon, all-NEC first-teamer, at right field, we'll be batting third. Adam Sullivan batting fourth. Cooper Romick batting fifth. He's the first baseman. Robert Wegren, he'll be behind the dish, catching for Petritis. He bats sixth. Chaz Anthony, the left fielder, bats seventh. Derek Diaz, the DH, will bat eighth. And Mike Wheelahan will bat ninth, playing second base. We are just about to get underway here from Augusta, New Jersey, the home of the Frontier League Sussex County Miners.
1: Something I'm really looking forward to, Josh, today. Nick Finnerelli, the pitcher for LIU and NEC Pitcher of the Year, he has the most strikeouts out of any pitcher in the NEC with 89 strikeouts. And meanwhile, the Lemoyne Dolphins, they have first-team All-NEC Jack Cannon, who has the most hits out of any batter in the NEC. So you really go up against the best strikeout pitcher versus the best contact hitter in the league. That should be a fun one.
0: Definitely. And for Nick Finnerelli, he enjoyed a successful outing against the Lemoyne Dolphins on April 2nd at LIU Baseball Stadium. 7 innings of work, allowing 4 hits, striking out 11 batters, and only allowing 2 runs. Unfortunately for that game, the Sharks lost in 14 innings, 5-4. We are just about to get underway here as the center fielder, Paulie Goodness, steps up to the plate. All-NEC second teamer, right-handed hitter, 5'10" senior out of Palmyra, New York. Finnerelli gets set. Umpire says play ball, and we are underway. The first pitch from Finnerelli is just misses for ball one. Goodness batting .387 with 24 RBIs in the regular season as he takes ball two from Finnerelli, and he's quickly ahead 2-0. Finnerelli working quick here for the 2-0 pitch in there for a strike, and Finnerelli's got his first strike of the game, 2-1 the count on the center fielder Goodness.
1: Finnerelli's going really fast, Josh. He's not taking a moment to lose.
0: And wasting no time with a 2-1 from Finnerelli. Just misses away for ball three. And Goodness, one ball away from getting on base here. Finnerelli working quick on the righty. As Goodness swings and hits one into left past the diving attempt of Noah Sorensen and into left field for a base hit. So one batter for the Dolphins results in a base hit for Paulie Goodness.
2: Number 14, Isaac Brozon.
0: And that will bring up Isaac Brozon, right-handed hitter. He's batting. He's positioned at third base for this game. Brozon, a 6'1" freshman out of Aurora, New York. As Finnerelli deals the first pitch, that's high and away for ball one.
1: Yeah, Finnerelli's going to have to keep close eye on goodness, as he has had 40 stolen bases in the NEC regular season. He is a threat to steal, if ever.
0: Yeah, that was second in the NEC. As Finnerelli deals the 1-0, swing and a fly ball down the right field line in foul territory, but that will find the seats. And so that will make it a 1-1 count.
1: Yeah, just behind his teammate, Jack Cannon, with first in the NEC with 51 steals.
0: Yeah, both of them combined for 91 steals between the two. Lemoyne's second in stolen bases in the regular season in the NEC with 153. The 1-1 pitch from Finnerelli, high chopper to third, but it's foul as Sorensen fielded it just to the right of the third base coach for the Lemoyne Dolphins. So it'll be 1-2 on the third baseman, Brozon. Goodness at first, just underway here at Augusta, New York, in Augusta, New Jersey, excuse me, Skyland Stadium. The 1-2 pitch from Finnerelli. Swing and a line drive base hit into right field. Goodness advances to second base. And into first is Brozon. So two batters for the Lemoyne Dolphins. And two base runners.
1: Yeah, Brozon just got all over that pitch. A high fastball. And he read it like a book. Letting it travel. Going opposite field. And Lemoyne is threatening early, Josh. Not looking good for Finnerelli.
0: And even worse, Jack Cannon, the all-NEC first-teamer from this season, steps into the right-handed batter's box.
1: Like I was just saying, best strikeout pitcher versus best contact hitter.
0: The first pitch from Finnerelli just misses for ball one. From where we're at, we're situated on the right field line, so we might not get the best angle as to where these pitches are located. The 1-0 pitch down and away for ball two. And Nick Finnerelli having all sorts of command issues so far.
1: Yeah, he's been throwing a lot of balls so far.
0: The 2-0 pitch outside for ball three.
1: And Josh, I'm starting to think he might need a bit of a talking to as Finnerelli himself takes a step off the mound to kind of recollect himself.
0: And Cannon led the NEC in batting average and hits in 2026. So you're working with a real nasty hitter as Cannon takes ball four inside, and that will load the bases with nobody out in the top of the first. Just a disaster start so far for Nick Finnerelli. Three batters, three base runners, and Joseph Durso, the catcher, will have a chat with Finnerelli on the mound.
1: Not the start you're really looking for, Josh, if you're LIU right here. Three batters up and all three batters get on base. And the Dolphins looking to do some damage. They're the number four seed going up against the number one seed Sharks. And a number four seed, Josh, in the NEC Baseball Championship has never defeated a number one seed since 2017. So it's been quite a while. However, Josh, the Dolphins did have a very good series against the LIU Sharks on the road at LIU Sharks Stadium, where they took 2 out of 3 in that series in a 12 innings thriller. One of them when they won 5-4. A 14 inning, sorry, not 12.
0: Yeah, and that game, that first game, was actually suspended and had to be moved to the next day to be completed as part of a Saturday doubleheader. But the lefty Adam Sullivan comes up to the plate. Infielder, outfielder, senior from Syracuse, 6'1", as he takes ball one from Finnerelli. Nowhere to put the lefty. Finnerelli and all out of all sorts right now, as the 1-0 is fouled back to the backstop by Sullivan, 1-1. And And Finarelli working quick here, but he's dug himself into a massive hole early with bases loaded and nobody out on the top of the first as the next pitch, 1-1, is fouled away by Sullivan, 1-2.
1: At first pitcher's count we've really seen from Finarelli here. And he's a specialty in strikeouts. If he could get just one out, it'd be huge for him.
0: The 1-2 pitch from Finarelli just misses for ball two.
1: It looked like Finarelli had Sullivan locked up there, but just misses the outside part of the plate.
0: The 2-2 pitch also misses. Full count with the bases loaded to Adam Sullivan. Cannon on first, Brozon on second, Goodness at third. The 3-2 pitch from Nick Finarelli misses outside, ball four. Goodness comes home to score on the bases loaded walk. And the Lemoyne Dolphins take a 1-0 lead after just four batters.
1: A disaster start for Finarelli, Josh.
0: Number four. And now bring up Cooper Romick, the righty, 5'10" junior out of North Chile, New York. Batting .275, 39 RBIs on the season. Finarelli deals the first pitch, and that finds its way outside again. Just Finarelli just having all sorts of issues trying to find the strike zone early.
1: Yeah, he's trying to find that high fastball. He's been missing it a lot so far.
0: The 1-0 pitch misses again for ball two, and Finarelli just... This is not what we've seen from Finarelli too often over the course of the season.
1: I'm pretty baffled, Josh. This is what I least expect from him.
0: The 2-0 pitch hits him. It hits Cooper Romick. And that will bring home Brozon from third base. And that will make it a 2-0 ball game for the Lemoyne Dolphins. And still nobody out.
2: Robert Winkred, number 23.
0: And that will bring up Robert Wegren, the catcher. Right-hander out of North Tonawanda, New York, 6'1" sophomore, as he looks at strike one from Finarelli. Finarelli finally ahead in a count.
1: Wegren behind the plate, batted .304, six home runs, 37 RBIs.
0: A check swing from Wegren. They check with the first base umpire. He says no, and it's ball one, 1-1. Just underway here at the NEC Baseball Championship as the 2-0 from Finarelli is chopped foul down the left field side. So a 1-2 count now on Wegren. Finarelli looking for his first out of the inning.
1: Plus 20 pitches so far.
0: The 1-2 misses for ball two. And Finarelli just cannot seem to find the zone. He just cannot seem to find any sort of control with his pitches so far. The 2-2 skied high into the air in foul territory. Durso takes off his mask and gets it behind the backstop for the first out of the top of the first.
1: A big out. You start with one, Josh. You start with one. And that's got to be a sigh of relief for Finarelli finally getting on the board.
0: Anthony. And that will bring up the seven hitter, Chaz Anthony, the outfielder in the left field spot today for the Dolphins. A 5'9" junior out of Liverpool, New York. As Finarelli deals the first pitch, and it's in there for a strike, and now it seems like Finarelli, for a moment, is back to his NEC Pitcher of the Year self. Here's the 0-1. Misses, and checking his swing was Anthony for ball one, evens the count at one apiece.
1: Yeah, despite being a truly talented pitcher, you know, pitchers go through moments like these.
0: The 1-1 pitch from Finarelli misses low and away for ball two, and Anthony checking his swing, taking it, a very good take there. Anthony batting .284 with 12 RBIs on the season with a big opportunity with the bases loaded as he swings at the 2-1, fouls it back away for strike two. And Finarelli looking for his first K of the day. And here comes the 2-2 offering. Misses low for ball three. Another full count for Nick Finnerelli. Some great plate discipline by the Lemoyne Dolphins early.
1: That slider is not getting anyone to chase so far.
0: The 3-2 pitch swung in the air. Left field. Going on it is Cord Dobrinsky. He makes the catch. Tagging from third is Jack Cannon. He's going to score. And that will make it a 3-0 ball game for the Lemoyne Dolphins. They have a 3 spot in the top of the first.
1: At this point, Josh, I think it's more important just to get the out, as Finnerelli really needs them. He needs to get out of this inning, regroup, collect himself, talk with his coaches, and you'll trade a run for an out at this point.
0: And I'll bring up Derek Diaz, the DH, for the Dolphins today. Runners on first and second. Sullivan did not tag up to third. The first pitch from Finnerelli outside for ball one. And if you can just limit the damage here as much as possible after...

0: letting up four consecutive batters, five consecutive batters, excuse me, as Diaz pops it up to the backstop. Durso gives it a look, and it just bounces into the seats. Fenarelli already over 30 pitches, and he has yet to complete an inning of work. And the Lemoyne Dolphins making its first ever NEC tournament appearance, doing some damage early on the NEC Pitcher of the Year. The 1-1 pitch from Fenarelli in there for a strike. And Nicholas Fenarelli just one strike away from getting out of this inning, just allowing three runs after a bases loaded jam with nobody out. Here comes the 1-2 pitch. Called strike three. And the top half of the first inning is over. But the Lemoyne Dolphins on two hits score three runs, leave two men on base. No errors. We head to the bottom of the first inning. Lemoyne with an early 3-0 lead. As taking the mound for the Lemoyne Dolphins will be A.J. Petritis, the 6'5 redshirt junior out of Kings Park, New York, against LIU on April 2nd. Seven innings pitched, six hits, four runs allowed, three walks, and seven strikeouts. Let's talk a little bit more about the atmosphere here at Skyland Stadium.
1: Yeah, right now it's a cloudy day. With the rain finally settling over, it's a dark day, Josh. It's not very beautiful, but it's still a nice day to have baseball. It's a little cold, it's a little windy, and that might prevent the ball from going out of the ballpark. It might get the ball over the ballpark. But either way, Josh, Petritis, he has his ups and downs, but throughout all of his starts, throughout all NEC pitchers, he is first in earned runs given up with 65. And with the amazing lineup of the LIU Sharks, a lot of their batters batting over 300, they can attack him really well and hopefully back up Fenarelli. If he could see his team attack Petritis and potentially do some damage, that's going to get him motivated out there to keep his team in the game.
0: And let's go over to starting lineup for the Sharks. Batting first will be the third baseman, Noah Sorensen. Batting second, the shortstop, Ryan Rivera. Batting third will be Elijah Fairchild. He's the second baseman. DHing and batting fourth will be Mike Polubinski. Batting fifth, the center fielder, Nick Mattson. Batting sixth, it will be Cord Dobrinsky, the left fielder. Joe Durso, the catcher, batting seventh. Jake Kelleher, the first baseman, batting eighth. And then in the ninth spot, it will be Matt McGurk, who will be in right field for the Sharks. Warm-up pitches from Petritis are complete, and heading to the plate now is Sorensen.
2: Leading off for LIU.
0: And for the 6'2" redshirt junior from Montrose, Pennsylvania, he's had a great season, batting .320 with 30 RBIs on the NEC campaign.
1: Also a threat to steal, 20 stolen bases on the year. He's playing a lot of first base in the regular season, now moved on over to third, which was his original position.
0: Petritis against Sorensen to kick off the bottom of the first. First pitch is away for ball one. Petritis has allowed 91 hits over his 77 innings of work in 2026. As he deals the 1-0 to Sorensen, that's low and away for ball two. Petritis with those 77 innings pitch ranked third in the NEC. The 2-0 pitch from Petritis is in there for a called strike. Make the count 2-1 on the Sharks' third baseman. And here is the 2-1 offering. Misses up high for ball three. And Petritis into some early trouble here with Sorensen, if he can get on base, he will be very dangerous. The 3-1 from Petritis. In there for a called strike. That will make the count full at 3-2.
1: It would be huge for the Sharks here to get a leadoff batter.
0: Petritis with the full count delivery. Sorensen swings and skies it high into right field, but foul. And that will do it all over again at 3-2. Sorensen went 0-7 in two games played versus LeMoyne, despite being one of their best hitters on the season. And here comes the 3-2 again, a high chopper to third, but foul as it reaches the third base coaching line, where with their head coach Dan Perillo is standing. And for Perillo, this is his 10th season with the LIU Sharks.
1: Hey, this is good, making Petritis work right here.
0: The eighth pitch of the at-bat coming up for Noah Sorensen against A.J. Petritis. And here it comes, the 3-2, swinging a high fly ball, not deep, into shallow right center. Getting on it, under it, is the second baseman, and Mike Wheelahan, he's got it for the first out of the bottom of the first.
2: Number 5, Ryan Rivera.
0: And that will bring up Ryan Rivera. Was just named All-NEC second team after he was named All-NEC first team a season prior.
1: Yeah, still put up great numbers, Josh. Batting .352. He had 45 ribbies, 7 home runs, 11 stolen bases, too, and 25 walks.
0: The first offering to Rivera is low and away for ball one. And for Rivera, the shortstop, 6'1" senior out of San Diego, California, went 4-16 with 2 doubles and 2 ribbies for the Sharks in their series in early April against these Dolphins. The 1-0 pitch is in there for a strike.
1: Top 10 in hits, runs, doubles. He can do it all, Josh.
0: Definitely a Swiss Army knife when it comes to just being everywhere. The next offering on the 1-1, a called strike on Rivera. And Petritis definitely settling in a lot better than Finnerelli was. The 1-2 pitch from the righty Petritis skips away from the catcher and Robert Wegren. But no harm, no foul, as there's no base runners on. It does put the count at 2-2.
1: Quite a wild pitch, Josh. And that makes me think, this backstop is pretty deep. If there's runners on, feels pretty likely a runner on third would score.
0: The 2-2 pitch from Petritis. High and away, almost hit Rivera. But that will load the count at 3-2, the second consecutive full count allowed by Petritis. Nobody on base in a 3-0 game for LeMoyne. The 3-2 pitch is swung on, hit foul, and out of play behind the backstop. And we'll do it all over again. 3-0 LeMoyne on 2 hits. Pauly Gunnis, Isaac Brozon, and Jonathan Cannon all scored in the top half of this inning. But here's a 3-2 from Petritis. And it misses inside for ball four. And Ryan Rivera takes his base. The Sharks get their first base runner of the 2026 NEC Baseball Championship.
1: And not only is it important to get a base runner on, but it continues the inning a little further. And I think Finnerelli needs all the rest and regrouping that he can. So just to do that, making Petritis work a little bit more really helps out Finnerelli.
0: So with Rivera at first, that will bring up another All-NEC second-teamer from this year, Elijah Fairchild, the only lefty in the lineup for the LIU Sharks today as he takes ball one outside.
1: I think that looked a little bit like a pitch-out, Josh.
0: Yeah, it looked like Wegren was seeing if Rivera would steal. Rivera, 11-15 in the regular season on stolen bases.
1: So Rivera is not taking a deep lead at all.
0: Here comes the 1-0 pitch to Fairchild, a called strike. And setting up for the pickoff attempt is Cooper Romick, the first baseman. Rivera with a small lead over at first. And the next pitch, another pitch out, it looked like, from Petritis, but
1: see,
0: Rivera didn't bite.
1: Now I'm starting to think, was that really

0: really another pitch out, or was that just a misplaced pitch? Because pitching out twice?
1: Yeah, that doesn't really make much sense to me. But the count over at 2-1 with Rivera on first, one out in the bottom of the first. Just began this 2026 NEC Baseball Championship as the 2-1 goes outside for a ball. 3-1 the count now on the Sharks' second baseman. And you got to think Fairchild might look at a might swing at this one.
0: He needs a meatball right here for him to swing.
1: A 3-1 pitch. Outside, ball four. Two consecutive Sharks take their base via the walk. And that will bring up the DH, Mike Polubinski, representing the tying run in the bottom of the first.
0: So far, Josh, between both pitchers, a combined four walks in just the first inning.
1: Yeah, definitely a lot of nerves settling in for these two pitchers early on, as I'll bring up Polubinski, 6'4" junior out of Plainfield, Illinois, 345 batting average with 30 RBIs on the season. Rivera at second, Fairchild at first. The first offering from Petraitis is inside for ball one.
0: Yeah, I have to think, Josh, with all the balls Petraitis has been throwing, that Polubinski is not going to swing until he sees a strike. They want to make him work out of this jam, not give him free outs.
1: Yeah, infield for Lemoyne, definitely playing for the double play ball, as the 1-0 offering is in there for a called strike on the DH, Polubinski. The rain has stopped here after it was raining for about a good 2 to 3 hours. Very steady rain, but it's all seemed to have dried up now on this artificial turf here at Augusta, New Jersey, as this is a base hit. Gets past the glove of the second baseman, Mike Wheelahan. Coming in to score from second base is Ryan Rivera. Advancing to third is Elijah Fairchild. And the Sharks are on the board via a RBI single from Mike Polubinski.
0: Yeah,
1: 3-1.
0: That was smoked up the middle from Polubinski off the glove of the second baseman Wheelahan. And as a result, the center fielder, the ball was slowed down. The center fielder, Goodness, took a long time to get to the ball. And as a result, Rivera is able to score from second base. And just like that, now LIU has their turn to do some damage.
1: Runners on the corners. Pickoff attempt over to Romick at first. And that's where Polubinski is standing. Polubinski, a medium threat to steal, having stolen 11 out of 13 attempts.
0: But it's just like I was thinking before, Josh. I would not risk giving him any outs.
1: The first pitch from Petraitis to Mattson is outside for ball one. And both these teams have great offenses, but once the pitchers start to really, you know, lose control, kind of seems to start to snowball. It starts this snowball effect. As runners on the corners for Mattson, as he lines one into center field for a base hit. Coming home to score is Elijah Fairchild. Stopping at second is Polubinski and Nick Mattson. An RBI single to put the LIU Sharks within one here. They are down 3-2 to the Dolphins in the bottom of the first.
0: Yeah, how good has that got to feel for Finarelli after really struggling the first inning to see his batters backing him up right here, really doing some damage, and now it's just a one-run game.
1: And now I'll bring up Cord Dobrinsky, the left fielder, out of Bristow, Oklahoma. Petraitis looks off second base as he throws one low and away for ball one to Cord.
0: Yeah, Petraitis is having a really tough time finding the zone, and if he finds it, it ends up being a high fastball that so far the LIU hitters are looking at really nice.
1: The 1-0 offering from Petraitis swung in the air, hit deep to left center field. This ball is gone! Dobrinsky with a three-run jack to left center field, and he gives the LIU Sharks a 5-3 lead in the bottom of the first.
0: Oh my goodness, Josh, that ball went flying. It hit the Jumbotron out in left center field. That's

0: of a shot that was. And what a response from the LIU hitters. A 5 spot in the first inning. And Josh, from the looks of it, I think they could do some more.
1: This is definitely an offensive game. I mean 5-3, we've barely played an inning. We haven't even played a full inning yet. I mean, it's unbelievable as Joe Durso, the catcher, steps into the plate. He's got some pop to his bat as well as he swings at the first pitch, fouls it back to the backstop. But for Cord Dobrinsky, his 8th home run of the season, RBIs 29, 30, and 31 in the campaign. And that just got the LIU dugout all sorts of pumped up as Durso swings again and fouls it over the protective netting in the backstop. 4-2.
0: I'm a little surprised, Josh, that Petritis hasn't had a talking to sort things out, calm things down.
1: The 0-2 pitch from Petritis to Durso with bases empty, and this one falls low and inside for 1.
0: I mean, there hasn't been any talk from his catcher or pitching coach. He's just left there to work things out on his own, and I think he's going to need a little stoppage right now. It's been a big struggle for him.
1: The 1-2 pitch from Petritis tapped foul to the third base dugout where the Lemoyne Dolphins are situated. And we'll do it all over again at 1-2. But this has been an electric start to the 2026 NEC baseball tournament, man.
0: I mean, did you see that bomb, Josh?
1: That almost hit his face on the Jumbotron. That's how hard it was thrown, as the 1-2 pitch from Petritis is just misses the inside corner
0: right,
1: for ball 2.
0: Right, because on the Jumbotron, his face is at the very top of it, and then it hit the letters, which out of the whole Jumbotron itself is like right in the middle.
1: Yeah, situated in left center field as Durso swings and fouls one right over our heads and probably into the parking lot here at Skyland Stadium.
0: I mean, that makes me think, Josh, when we were here yesterday watching them practice in BP, they were just missing home runs, one-hoppers, hitting the wall. That was the biggest no-doubter I've seen.
1: The 2-2 pitch swung on and missed from Durso, and Petritis has his first K of the tournament, but not before 5 runs. And that will bring up Jake Kelleher with 2 outs here in the bottom of the first inning. LIU explosion for 5 runs, take a 5-3 lead over Lemoyne. Here's the first offering, grounded to third by Kelleher, over to first. Romix got it. Throws on a nice play over to his left to get the 5-3 put out. But that is going to do it for the bottom of the first inning. A 5-run onslaught from the LIU Sharks has them in the lead, 5-3, as we head to the top of the second here at Skyland Stadium. 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
2: Back here at Augusta, New Jersey, the home of the MLB's Partner League, Frontier League, Sussex County Miners. Joshua Grang joined alongside by Nick Panalone. And what an electric first inning it was. First, three runs put up by the Lemoyne Dolphins in the top half, mainly via the walk and a few singles. And then in the bottom of the first inning, it was just a walk, two singles, and a three-run homer from Core Dobrinsky, which gave the LIU faithful who came all the way from Long Island lot of joy.
3: It started with a couple of singles, a couple of walks, and from then on, LIU took full advantage.
2: And the first pitch from Finnerelli to Mike Wheelahan gets into left field for a base hit. Mike Wheelahan, the nine-hitter, gets the first pitch of the top of the second and sends it into left field for a base hit.
4: Paulie Goodness.
2: And I'll bring up Paulie Goodness. He had a single to start off this game. For the Sharks in that bottom half of the inning, as Goodness lines one to right field, but it's caught by McGurk, who is situated a little further in at right, and he gets the line out. And that will retire Goodness, bring up Isaac Brozon, who also singled in the top half of the first. But for the Sharks, it was two walks, two base hits, and a homer with nobody left on base. So with Wheelahan on first, one out here in the top of the second, 5-3 LIU over Lemoyne. And the first pitch from Finnerelli to Brozon is in there for a called strike. Finnerelli nearing 40 pitches already. In the first game of this NEC tournament, as this ball is grounded to shortstop, and Ryan Rivera won't have a play. He was positioned very far into the infield, pretty much ran out into the shallow outfield, and that will be a single to shortstop. And I'll bring up Jack Cannon.
3: Just a little C&I single right there. It was a very slow chopper, yet placed perfectly, and Ryan Rivera had no chance at any play.
2: And I'll bring up Jack Cannon, who walked his first time up. He swings at the first pitch. That one gets down in front of Core Dobrinsky, and the runners stay at third. Wheelahan to third, Brozon to second, and Cannon to first.
4: Number seven,
2: and
4: Adam Sullivan.
2: The base is loaded once again for the Lemoyne Dolphins.
3: Yeah, this time it didn't take them long. They've been swinging first pitch, second pitch, and they've been hitting some pretty good singles besides that little chopper. They've been some good line drives.
2: So three base hits have the bases loaded for the Lemoyne Dolphins. I'll bring up Adam Sullivan, the lone lefty for Lemoyne, with Wheelahan at third, Brozon at second, and Cannon at first. The first offering swung on, ground to second, over to short for one, on to first two. That's a double play to end a bases loaded threat for the Lemoyne Dolphins. An absolutely clutch double play started by the second baseman Fairchild. Flipped it over to Rivera, who covered second, and on to Jake Kelleher at first base to get a crucial double play.
3: Absolutely, Josh. What a great play from the defense as well. They put that double play in pitch perfectly, and Finnerelli, looking like some trouble again, is bailed out and comes through with his first clean inning.
2: So three hits, one left on base, no runs, no errors as we head to the bottom of the second inning. And we've had a wild start to this one. We had runs galore, three in the top of the first, five in the bottom of the first, and then Lemoyne threatening to score once again, had the bases loaded with one out. And their four-hitter, Adam Sullivan, up to the plate. He grounds one sharply the second. A great play by Finnerelli, started by Finnerelli. Over to Rivera to get the out at second. And then over to first with a strong throw to Jake Kelleher to end the top half of the second. And, man.
3: Yeah.
2: Yeah.
3: despite so much action, Josh, the inning was pretty quick. Finnerelli didn't put up many pitches, 13 or so pitches, if I have it correctly, if I missed anything. And compared to the first inning where he had 33, and just having that, a quick inning despite so much action, keeps him in the game longer. And that's a big deal for the Sharks to have your NEC Pitcher of the Year continuing to stay in the game and not rack up that pitch count.
2: And we head to the bottom of the second inning, and we mentioned that this tournament, so the format of this tournament, Nick, I mean, take it away.
3: Yeah,
2: it's
3: a double elimination. Each team has to lose twice to be eliminated, and the winner of this game goes on to play the winner of FDU and Wagner, while the loser of this game plays the loser of that matchup, and then the losers play each other. Whoever loses that is out, and the winner of that game plays the winner of these two first games to open up LIU versus Dolphins, FDU versus Wagner.
2: First pitch from Petritis to Matt McGurk, the nine hitter in the bottom of the second. That's a strike. The 0-1 pitch from Petraeus is low and away for ball one. And for Matt McGurk, as we enter the bottom of the second inning, led the Sharks with 10 home runs in 2026. He's got some real good power as he looks at the 1-1 pitch in there for a strike, 1-2.
3: Yeah, McGurk, a real strikeout, home run, walk hitter. 38 strikeouts on the year. 17 walks, but he's got some pop.
2: The 1-2 pitch, low and away for ball two to the right fielder McGurk, who made a good play on a lineout of Paulie Goodness to retire the center fielder for the Dolphins in the top half of the second. The 2-2 pitch just misses for ball three, and another full count for A.J. Petritis. Full counts have been an issue for both of these pitchers, both Finnerelli and Petritis, early on in this one. Petritis deals the 3-2. Just misses for ball four. And Matt McGurk leads off the bottom of the second with a walk.
3: It's been a real struggle for Petritis, Josh. There's been a lot of pitches in the dirt, a lot of missed opportunities to get some strikes there. And it's either catching too much of the plate or catching absolutely none of the plate.
2: So McGurk at first base, not really a threat to steal, only six steals in seven attempts, as Sorensen lays down a bunt, but he checks his swing, and then the pitch is thrown over to first from the catcher Wegren over to Romick, but McGurk gets back there safely. It was called a ball, so it's 1-0.
3: And McGurk did have to dive. It was a little closer than you might initially think.
2: Yeah, it took a little bit of a moderate lead over at first. Romick playing the pickoff, but Petritis deals the 1-0, which is in there for a strike. And the sun trying to peek through its way here in Augusta for the first time today. It's been cloudy all day with those periods of rain. Nearing 3 o'clock here, as this ball is hit into right field, which is caught by the right fielder and Jack Cannon for out number one of the bottom of the second. And he retires Sorensen.
4: Number 5, Ryan Rivera.
2: And that'll bring up Ryan Rivera, who scored the first run for the Sharks in that 5-run bomb the first. He walked his first time up.
3: Yeah, really started that rally right there. Full count, and is able to work the walk. Sorensen also had a full count in the first inning, but ended up popping out to the second baseman.
2: McCurk at first, 5-3 Sharks in the bottom of the second. First pitch from Petritis to Rivera is in there for a strike. Rivera, 13 hits in his last 14 games, 17 RBIs in that span close out 2026.
3: I would still think for Rivera, even though he's seen a strike, Petritis has been so wild, I would say take.
2: And Rivera shoots one into right field, but getting under it calmly and making the catch, once again, is Jack Cannon over in right field. He retires Rivera, and there are two away in the bottom of the second. And I'll bring up Elijah Fairchild, who also walked his first time up and scored the Sharks' second run.
4: Number four, Elijah Fairchild. Number four.
2: And LIU, back-to-back regular season titles in the NEC for the first time in program history with a 5-3 lead here as Fairchild swings at the first pitch, sends it into third base foul territory where it is caught. And that will end the bottom of the second inning. So one hit, no hits, no runs, no errors. One man left on base. We head to the top of the third here in Augusta, New Jersey. You're listening to the NEC Baseball Championship Tournament on LIU Sports Radio.
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4: Number four.
2: Welcome back to Augusta, New Jersey. Sorry for the technical difficulties. But we're back in the top of the third inning where the Sharks have a 5-3 lead over the LeMoyne Dolphins as Cooper Romick skies one into left field on the first pitch. And it's easily caught by the left fielder, Cord Dobrinsky. One pitch, one out in the top of the third.
3: And Josh, it means a lot for the Sharks to be back as the number one seed. As when they were the number one seed last year, they lost the NEC Baseball Championship in brutal fashion to Central Connecticut State.
2: The first pitch from Finarelli to Robert Wegren is away, outside for a ball.
3: LIU really looking to repeat the wrongs of last year.
2: Right the wrongs of last year. Not repeat.
3: I meant right. Right the wrongs.
2: There it is. 1-1 the count after the 1-0 pitch was in there for a called strike. The 1-1 from Finarelli misses outside for ball two. And LIU forced a decisive game seven against Central Connecticut State, but just found themselves one run short in 2025 as the 2-1 pitch is outside for ball three. LIU made the NCAA tournament in 2024 as the 3-1 pitch is swung on and missed by Wegren for strike two, full count.
3: That's a good sign to see from Finarelli. We haven't seen a lot of swings and misses.
2: The 3-2 from Finarelli just misses for ball four, and Wegren will take his base at first. That is the third walk given up by Finarelli.
4: Left fielder, number five, Chaz Anthony. Number five.
2: And that'll bring up Chaz Anthony, who flew out to left field his first time up. Runner on first as Finnerelli deals, and the first pitch is fouled to the backstop by Anthony. Not to be confused with our studio producer, Anthony Morello. A little shout out to him for putting this whole thing together. As the 0-1 is grounded foul up the left field side. 0-2 quickly on the left fielder, Anthony.
3: That's going to be the first 0-2 count of the day, Josh.
2: Yeah, we're in the third inning, so took a while, but Finnerelli finally in a favorable position here as the 0-2 pitch is high for ball one. Wagner over at first.
3: That's been a common issue with Finnerelli so far, those high fastballs. He hasn't been able to locate them.
2: And the 1-2 is away again for ball two.
3: It's another high fastball that misses, Josh, and well, it's a special pitch for Finnerelli for striking out and missing. These Dolphins hitters are seeing that fastball well.
2: And the 2-2, it misses away for ball.

0: it looks like for Petraitis, for Finarelli, that the fastball is just getting smoked time and time again.
1: So runners on first and second. Wegren at second, Anthony at first, as the first offering from Finarelli to Diaz misses low and away for ball one. Both dugouts very vocal here as the 1-0 pitch from Finarelli just misses the outside part of the plate for ball two. Finarelli's got to get some sort of control here. He cannot just rely on sharply hit ground balls. As this one is flied out to left, going back on it is Cord Dobrinsky, and he makes a great catch right in front of the warning track near the foul pole in left field. Two outs here in the top of the third. That was dangerously close to getting out of here.
0: Yeah, that ball was reaching the warning track, but Dobrinsky had just enough space to put it away.
1: As Mike Wheelahan steps in, he led off the top of the second with a base hit, advanced all the way to third, but failed to score. Runners on first and second in a 5-3 game for the LIU Sharks as the first pitch to Wheelahan is outside for ball one. All eight runs combined coming in the first inning. Finarelli looks back at second, then deals the 1-0, and it's in there for a called strike, 1-1 on the second baseman, Wheelahan. Finarelli working quick once again, trying to establish a rhythm here. The 1-1 pitch, swung on, lined to right field, but getting under it and making the catch is Matt McGurk, and that will retire the Dolphins in the top of the third. We head to the bottom of the fifth, and we'll keep it here with the LIU Sharks holding a 5-3 lead in game one of the NEC Baseball Championship.
0: Heading to the bottom of the third. So far, still early in this game, despite eight runs being put on the board combined from both teams. And with each progressive inning, the Finarelli is looking a little bit better. That inning just allowed two base runners. And the outs right there, there were some routine fly balls, not too many hard hits. So fortunately for Finarelli, he gets through another inning, putting a zero on the books. And what has been a very fun game to watch so far, Josh, a three-run shot by Dobrinsky, some walks, some line drive base hits. It's been an entertaining one.
1: Yeah, and for Lemoyne, this is their first ever NEC tournament appearance. They clinched their spot in the field with a 3-2 win over Central Connecticut State last Friday. But should they come out as the winners of the 2026 NEC tournament, they will not be able to be eligible for the NCAA tournament due to the reclassification process, which did get sped up a year. So next season, when Lemoyne takes the field, they will be eligible for the first time for NCAA tournament competition. They joined the NEC in 2023. LIU did so 2019.
0: Hey, but you got to think on the bright side, Josh, that to see this much progress to make the NEC Baseball Championship in such a little amount of time, that's good progress going forward, and maybe next year they can be able to get to the NCAA tournament if they're able to get back here for the championship next year to be eligible. But still, there's a lot of pride in trying to win this whole thing, even if you're unable to make the NCAA tournament.
1: We begin the bottom of the third inning. Mike Polubinski, the DH, up to bat. Petraitis in his third inning of work. And he misses outside for ball one to begin the bottom of the third. Polubinski had an RBI single to get the Sharks on the board in the bottom of the first. As the 1-0 pitch is swung on, driven deep to center field on a line, but making the catch over in center field is Pauly Goodness, the all-NEC first-teamer.
0: Yeah, just right at the center fielder. Hit hard, but in the wrong position. And that's going to be out number one.
1: The second team for Pauly Goodness, the left fielder Jack Cannon, was named first team. So a very high caliber outfield at the 7 and 8 positions. As up to bat now is Nick Mattson. He looks at ball one from Petraitis. He also

0: grounded an RBI single to center and get the Sharks within one. Because he looks at ball one, and he looks at ball two as well from Petrita. So, very favorable count now for the center fielder.
1: Yeah, he kept that rally going in the first inning, and another hard hit single.
0: The 2-0 from Petritis just misses again for ball three. And we saw this in the bottom of the first, where the first batter flew out, but then the next couple of batters got on base as the 3-0 pitch misses inside for ball four. A four-pitch walk given up by A.J. Petritis. His fourth, of the game.
1: The more patterns I see from this game, Josh, is that each pitcher is getting a little bit better as time goes by, but each inning still has a base runner, still has some difficulties, and I think it's ultimately going to come down to the offense of who's going to be able to put up a bigger number of runs.
0: And a pickoff attempt of Mattson goes awry at first base.
1: Because the pitching on both sides has looked pretty vulnerable.
0: Mattson a threat to steal at first. He's got 20 bags this season. One of three Sharks with 20 stolen bases in 2026. Another pickoff attempt. And Mattson slides in safely. Dobrinsky with that electric three-run homer to left center field off the scoreboard here at Skyland Stadium to give the Sharks a 5-3 lead, which is where we stand right now. The first pitch from Petritis, it misses outside, and a good block there from Robert Wegren to prevent it from going to the backstop 1-0.
1: Yeah, an absolute monster shot from Dobrinsky. Really gave LIU that life and the lead as well. He has this really wide stance to him, using a lot of that lower legs.
0: The 1-0 pitch, and therefore a called strike. Dobrinsky, that was his eighth home run of the season, coming into the playoffs 248. Finished top 20 in the NEC in OPS with a 973. Another pickoff attempt of Mattson. He slides in safely over at first. In the bottom of the third here at Skyland Stadium in Augusta, New Jersey, game one of the 2026 NEC baseball tournament. LIU with a 5-3 lead over the Lemoyne Dolphins. LIU the top seed, Lemoyne the four seed. As the 1-1 pitch swung on and missed by Dobrinsky.
1: It's a big, big cut right there, Josh. I think he's looking for the fences again.
0: Certainly got contact in the first inning. Looking to do the same here in the third. Mattson at first. One out. 1-2 pitch. Swung on and foul tipped, but it was unable to be caught by Wegren. So staying alive is Dobrinsky, the left fielder. Mattson gets his sign from Nate Vigent, the first base coach for the Sharks, as the 1-2 pitch just misses for ball two. Dobrinsky with some good discipline at the plate. Dobrinsky against Lemoyne this season, 2-for-11 with a homer and two RBIs in that early April series against the Dolphins. The 2-2 pitch, grounded to third, over to second for one, but they cannot get the double play at first. And so that'll be a fielder's choice. And that will bring up Joe Durso.
2: Number 51.
0: So it's a 6-4 fielder's choice. And Mattson stays at first base with two outs here. There's actually a 5-4 put out, for the score books. As the first pitch misses outside for ball one to Joseph Durso, the catcher, who struck out his first time up.
1: 7 home runs on the season. 37 ribbies, 32 strikeouts, 25 walks. He does a little bit of everything.
0: Runner goes. Pitch is called a strike. Over to second. Sliding in safely is Mattson. He's got 21 stolen bases on the year.

0: It was a good throw by Wegren. It was a called strike as well, so it's 1-1 to Durso.
1: It was a bang-bang play, but Dobrinsky just a step ahead, and he'll have second now in scoring position.
0: The 1-1 pitch, and Durso lines one into right field. It gets down for a base hit. Rounding third and coming home will be Nick Mattson. Excuse me, that's Cord Dobrinsky. And that will make it a 6-3 lead for the Sharks.
1: And just like that, the stolen base comes in handy for the Sharks. A little bloop single out into right field. And just like that, LIU tacks on another run right there. Good use of small ball.
0: And the first pitch to Jake Kelleher is in there for a called strike.
1: Kelleher grounded out to the third baseman in his first plate appearance.
0: As this one is lined into center field for a base hit, Durso advances to second. And Kelleher is aboard with a base hit. Runners on first and second with two out here in the bottom of the third. Sharks with a 6-3 lead, looking to put up some more runs.
1: And what it looks like is going to be a pretty solid inning for Petritis. Two outs, only a runner on first. Now there's a little two-out rally going on, and yet again, Petritis has the pressure put on him. And as we saw in the first inning, it could get to him.
0: And I'm surprised that there hasn't been a mound visit for Petritis, as the first offering to McGurk misses away for ball one. McGurk, known power hitter for the Sharks, 10 homers on the season, 28 RBIs, but does strike out quite a bit. Had 38 coming into this tournament. The 1-0 offering misses for ball two. Noah Sorensen on deck. He's flown out twice.
1: You got to think 2-0 right here. He might get a meatball to hit.
0: Durso at second, Kelleher at first. 6-3 Sharks at the bottom of the third as Petritis steps off.
1: Was almost going to get a pitch clock violation there.
0: Yes, pitch clock here. 18 seconds and it's running. Down to 10 now. As Petritis looks for the 2-0. Second baseman steps away as the 2-0 is in there for a called strike to McGurk.
1: And with McGurk being the number 9 hitter, the lineup turns over if he gets on, and that could be mightily dangerous for Petritis.
0: 2-1 pitch in there for a called strike. So Petritis trying to work himself out of trouble here after giving up a run here in the bottom of the third. Make it 6-3.
1: Getting that final strike is the hardest, Josh.
0: And here comes the 2-2 to McGurk. Swing and a miss. Strike three. Wegren fields it. Throws it over to Romick at first. And that will retire the Sharks in the third inning. But not before the Sharks put up another run to make it a 6-3 ball game. We head to the top of the fourth. 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
0: Welcome back to Augusta, New Jersey, the Skyland Stadium, for Game 1 of the 2026 NEC Baseball Championship. Josh Grain joined alongside by Nick Panalone. And just a little note here, the bottom of the third inning, I mentioned that was Mattson who scored the Sharks' run in the third. It was actually Cord Dobrinsky.

0: Dobrinsky, who scored. So my apologies there. So Dobrinsky has scored two runs, and he's also had three RBIs. So a great day so far for the Sharks left fielder.
1: Yeah, Dobrinsky, even though he produced an out, he got on base, is able to steal it. And it's the little things that count a lot in baseball, that getting that stolen base, getting in scoring position, giving another chance for your team to get a run. And for the Sharks in this situation, they were able to capitalize with a little bloop single out to right field from Joe D'Urso, tacks on another run, makes it a 6-3 game. Now Finnerelli facing the top of the order with Paulie Goodness batting in first in the top of the fourth.
0: And Goodness lined out to right his second time up as he looks at strike one called from Finnerelli to begin this top of the fourth. Goodness also led off the game with a base hit to left field his first time up. The 0-1 is in there for a strike, so Finnerelli on one of LeMoyne's best hitters. Up ahead quickly, 0-2, trying to finish him off right here. Here comes the 0-2 pitch. Swung on, hit foul down the right field side, and that will bounce out of play. So we'll do it all again at 0-2. And here comes the 0-2 pitch. Swung on, grounded to second. Fairchild fields it over to Keller to first for the 4-3 putout to retire Goodness.
1: Oh, that's got to feel good, getting the first out, working with no runners on. That's where Finnerelli strives the most, and right there, really attacking the hitter, putting them in an 0-2 count. That's the Finnerelli I'm used to.
0: And Isaac Brozon up to bat for his third plate appearance. They singled his last two as he looks at one high, a fastball from Finnerelli to make it 1-0. And Finnerelli, we mentioned, he loves that high fastball, trying to get those batters to chase. And Finnerelli also working very quick here as the 1-0 misses low for ball two.
1: Yeah, there's been some all over the place with Finnerelli. He's had some struggles with that fastball high. The breaking ball has caught a lot of the dirt, but every now and then he finds a good position for that pitch. So it's just about weathering the storm.
0: And the 2-0 also misses inside for ball three. And Jack Cannon, all NEC first teamer, on deck. And here comes the 3-0 from Finnerelli. In there for a called strike on Brozon. So Finnerelli down 3-0, trying to claw his way back into this at-bat. And here comes the 3-1, and that misses outside. For ball four, and Brozon advances to first. He has reached on all his three plate appearances so far.
1: Yeah, that's what's been the biggest struggle for him in this game. Top of the order, it's been a struggle to get out with Goodness, Brozon, Cannon, Sullivan, Romick. They've all reached base safely.
0: And up to bat now, Jack Cannon, the all NEC first teamer. With Isaac Brozon at first base with one out here in the top of the fourth. And he looks at strike one from Finnerelli, does Cannon. Cannon, the conference leader in hits, tied for 15th in the entire nation with 83.
1: Goodness on first is certainly a threat to steal, 40 on the year.
0: And the 0-1 is hit back to the, fouled back to the backstop for strike two, and another 0-2 advantageous count in this top of the fourth for Finnerelli.
1: And when that fastball catches the zone, it could be really challenging to hit.
0: Brozon with a moderate lead. He does not go. The 0-2 pitch is skied foul once again. And probably you hear the sound effects here at Skyland Stadium. They know how to make such a tense moment as the NEC tournament to be a little bit more funny, I guess.
1: Yes.
0: And here comes the 0-2 again, swung on, hit into center field, going back on his mats, and he won't get it. That will one-hop the fence. And getting the wave around third will be, no, he's safe. It was Brozon who was into third, it was rounding third base, and D'Urso applied the tag, but was not in time. And so an RBI double for Jack Cannon gets the Lemoyne Dolphins to within two. It's 6-4 Sharks.
1: Number seven. That ball was absolutely crushed to center field. One hops against the wall. And despite the relay being thrown into Rivera, just as Brozon is rounding third, they still send him. And with a little slow transition from Rivera, he's able to get home safely just in the nick of time.
0: And the first pitch from Finnerelli to Adam Sullivan, the lefty, is fouled back for an 0-1 count. Jack Cannon with an RBI double. That's his 64th RBI of the 2026 campaign. Finnerelli deals the 0-1, and yet again, 0-2 as a called strike on Sullivan. So Finnerelli, in these 0-2 counts, just trying to finish the job here. And the 0-2 pitch misses inside for ball one. And the crowd here for LIU, the LIU contingency, definitely wanted a call there. The 1-2 pitch is high chopper to first base. Fairchild underhand flip to Kelleher for the second out of the inning. Advancing to third on the play will be Cannon.
2: First baseman, number four.
1: You know, it's just like we were talking about at the beginning of the game, Josh. The battle between Cannon and Finnerelli, the best contact hitter, the most hits in all of NEC with 83, Jack Cannon. Most strikeouts, Nick Finnerelli with 89. And so far, it looks like Cannon is winning that battle. He's 2-for-2 with a walk, a single, and a double.
0: And Romick looks at a ball outside on the first pitch. Romick hit by a pitch and flew out to left field his first two plate appearances, 0-for-2. Runner at third is Cannon. And the 1-0 offering is away for ball two.
1: Yeah, this is definitely a time for Finnerelli. While he's had some wild pitches, really want to make sure you don't get one to the backstop with Cannon at third.
0: Cannon, a dangerous threat at third base as this one is lined into left center for a base hit. Scoring from third is Jack Cannon, and making his way to first base with a little bit of a wide turn, but getting back safely is Cooper Romick.
2: The catcher, number 23, Robert Wickred.
1: And just like that, Josh, the 6-3 lead has been cut to 6-5. LIU only a one-run advantage, and yet with both pitchers with Petritis and Finnerelli, they've had that fastball hit hard.
0: And the first pitch from Finnerelli to Wegren is in there for a ball. Runner at first is Cooper Romick. In a 6-5 ball game, the LIU Sharks hold that 6-5 advantage, and there's a foul ball over the stadium in center behind us. For strike one. Wegren fouled out to the catcher his first time up and then walked and advanced to second. And his second plate appearance as he looks at ball two inside from Finnerelli. 2-1 count. If you're the Sharks starting pitcher, Finnerelli, you got to get out of this inning with the lead. And here is the 2-1 pitch, and that misses low for ball three. Chaz Anthony, who singled in the third, on deck.
1: Yeah, you know, especially with Finnerelli's pitch count getting so high, he's got to get out of this.
0: The 3-1 pitch is in there for a called strike. And as you mentioned, Finnerelli just one strike away from getting out of this inning, just allowing two runs here in the top of the fourth. The 3-2 pitch swung in the air, hit to left field. Getting over to it to his left is Cord Dobrinsky. He makes the catch, and the side is retired. But not before the Lemoyne Dolphins put up two in the top of the fourth. They cut the LIU lead to 6-5 as we head to the bottom of the fourth.
1: LeMoyne getting back into this game just a little bit, adding a couple of runs, making it 6-5. They have 8 hits on the day, and a lot of them have been hard line drives, some good clean hits. And just like we were talking about a little bit before, this game looks like it's going to come down to the offense. Both pitchers, sometimes they have it, and sometimes those fastballs are getting rocked to all parts of the field. And it's going to come down to who's able to hold on with the defense and who's going to be able to hold on with this powerhouse of an offense as, you know, each inning comes by and each team is putting up threats to do some damage.
0: Yeah, and we take a look at the NEC standings, see how both all these teams got here. LIU, 26-7, the NEC, 27-20 overall. They're coming off a series win over the FDU Knights, who are the second seed.
1: Yeah, right. In that series, it came down to those teams of whoever wins that series gets the number one seed in the NEC Baseball Championship. And it was a bit of a thriller in the second game. The first game, LIU won by a very wide margin. The second game, though, went to extra innings, and it ended up being 12-10 in a very fun matchup between the two teams, with LIU pulling up top on the road and clinched that top seed, with the final game of that series not meaning much to either team.
0: And LeMoyne as the 4 seed, 22-11 in the NEC.
2: For LIU, letting off third baseman, number 6, Noah Sorensen. Number 6.
0: And LeMoyne, 22-24 overall. They've won their last 3, 11-6 at home, 9-17 away. So they definitely love their home cooking. As this one hits Noah Sorensen, the leadoff hitter in the bottom of the 4th. And he's aboard.
1: Hey, giving no time for you to tell your little story right there.
0: Not at all. Not at all.
1: One pitch, and immediately Sorensen is on base. And he is a threat to steal. 20 steals on the year out of 23 attempts.
0: And out to bat now, Ryan Rivera. He's walked, scored a run, and flied out to right field. Sorensen at first. He takes a moderate lead. Does not go as Rivera looks at a called strike one. Rivera went 4-for-16 with 2 doubles and 2 RBIs against the LeMoyne Dolphins in that series at LIU Baseball Stadium in early April, as the 0-1 pitch just misses outside for ball one. And AJ Petritis just having a little bit of issues here in the early goings. And that's why his team is down 6-5. But the offense has really helped him as a pickoff attempt of Sorensen fails.
1: Hey, it's been a lot of control issues. Every now and then he gets in good counts, but he's not able to keep it up.
0: The 1-1 pitch misses high and inside for ball two.
1: Whether he misses on his fastballs entirely, giving up easy walks, or sometimes it catches too much part of the plate, it's been a big struggle for him. It's also been a struggle for Finnerelli as well, but so far, Finnerelli is winning this battle of attrition.
0: The 2-1 count misses, and the throw by Wegren to Romick goes over to right field. Noah Sorensen, round second. He's heading to third, and he's going to slide in safely. So Robert Wegren trying to pick off Sorensen over at first base. He hightails it, overthrows it into right field, and that allows Sorensen to advance all the way to third base.
1: Yeah, just really sloppy. The catcher, Wegren, is trying to get a quick out for his pitcher, and there's just no chance. He's going to get Sorensen out at first and ends up throwing the ball way over his head. Now Sorensen's on third with no out, and considering how amazing his LIU offense has been, very likely he'll drive him in.
0: And it was a ball that was called, so it's 3-1, but now the other on the next pitch was a 3-2 as the FDU Knights are here. They're in the suite right next to us. They're awaiting the game between them and the Wagner Seahawks later, as taking the walk is Ryan Rivera.
1: Yeah, just like in the first inning, working the count full and able to work another walk. He's been having very good plate discipline this game.
2: Elijah Fairchild.
0: And that will bring up Elijah Fairchild, who walked, scored a run, and flied out to third base in his first two plate appearances.
1: Yeah, Fairchild batting .353 on the year. He's an amazing hitter, all NEC second team.
0: And Fairchild looks at the first pitch, which misses, for ball one. Fairchild, the lone lefty in the starting lineup for the Sharks. Runners on the corners, Sorensen at third, Rivera at first. 6-5 LIU over Lemoyne in the bottom of the fourth to begin this 2026 NEC Baseball Championship. As the 1-0 is in there for a called strike from Petritis. LIU threatening to score here after Lemoyne put up two in the top half. The 1-1 pitch misses high for ball two. Mike Polubinski, the DH on deck. Nobody out with runners on the corners. Here at Augusta, New Jersey, inside Skyland Stadium. And the 2-1 pitch is swung on and missed by Elijah Fairchild. And now even the count at two.
1: Yeah, that was a big cut from Fairchild right there, trying to get all that ball and got none of it.
0: Petritis looking for the first out of the bottom of the fourth with runners on the corners in a 6-5 ball game. The Sharks leading the Dolphins. The 2-2 is swung on and hit into the backstop netting. And we'll do it all over again at 2-2.
1: Especially with how strong these offenses have been for both teams. This is a really important situation. Tack on some more runs. Make a bigger lead again.
0: The 2-2 from Petritis. And that missed outside for ball three. And a good deke there by Ryan Rivera at first. You know, thinking that he was going to run, but instead turned back. Smart move by the senior from San Diego. But it's a 3-2 count. And it's a strikeout swinging for Elijah Fairchild. That's a huge K for A.J. Petritis, his second of the night of the game. And I'll bring on Mike Polubinski, the DH.
1: He had a single in that first inning rally, scored on that three-run bomb from Dobrinsky.
0: Runners on the corners with one out here. Yeah. The bottom of the fourth.
1: And now with one out, the double play ball is in effect right here. Yep. Could get Petritis out of this.
0: And the first pitch is a called strike. The infield at short and second. It's Sullivan at short. Wheelahan at second. They are playing for the double play ball. It's an 0-1 count on Polubinski.
1: And Rivera doing a little bit of dancing.
0: Yeah, and that caused Petritis to step off. And a pickoff attempt over at first of Rivera goes awry.
1: Rivera, 11 steals on the year. He can steal, doesn't do it too much, just 15 attempts on the year.
0: The 0-1 pitch is swung on, hit into the air, center field, but playable for Pauly Goodness. He makes the catch, tagging from third, and coming home to score is Noah Sorensen, and the LIU Sharks tack on a run here in the bottom of the fourth. They extend their lead to two. It's 7-5.
1: Yeah, having that runner on third, nobody out, really important. You get him in no matter what, and a sack fly is enough to get the job done. Sorensen reached to third after an error from the catcher, Wegren, throwing the ball to first, throwing it over his head, and as a result, the speedy Sorensen made his way to third. And now comes home for a sack fly.
0: And now it's Nick Mattson at the plate. He swings at the first pitch. And this one will be playable for the right fielder in Jack Cannon. And he will catch it and put away the Sharks in the bottom of the fourth. But not before LIU tacks on another run to extend their lead to 7-5. We head to the top of the fifth here at Skyline Stadium in Augusta, New Jersey. 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
1: Are you tired of the same old heads talking sports? 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
0: Back here at Skyland Stadium, we head to the top of the fifth here in Augusta, New Jersey for the 2026 NEC Baseball Championship between the LIU Sharks and the Lemoyne Dolphins. Game one of the winner's bracket.
3: Yeah, this is the first round matchup. The number one seed Sharks going up against the number four seed Dolphins. Their first appearance in the NEC Baseball Championship and are looking to take down a one seed for the first time since 2017 in this double elimination bracket. If you lose two times, you are out of the tournament. So despite if either team loses, their hopes for winning the NEC Baseball Championship is still alive. The winner of this game goes on to play the winner of the Knights and the Seahawks, while the loser would play the loser of the Knights and Seahawks.
0: 7-8-9 for the Dolphins in this top of the fifth inning, as Finnerelli battles Chaz Antony, who takes a look at strike one on a called strike. Antony flew out to left field his first time up, and he lines one foul down the left field line, and it's quickly down 0-2. Antony also recorded a base hit in the top of the third.
3: With Finnerelli's pitch count reaching in the 80s, he might be getting a little tired soon recently.
0: But an 0-2 count for Finnerelli, and another ground ball lined foul by Antony down the left field side. Remain 0-2. And that 0-2 pitch is missed low and away for ball one. The 1-2 pitch from Finnerelli swung on and hit to the backstop. Foul ball. 1-2 will do it all over again. And here's the 1-2 pitch from Finnerelli. And another foul ball tapped back to the Lemoyne dugout. Chaz Antony doing a great job just staying alive and getting some contact on these foul balls. Making Finnerelli work for an out here. The 1-2 pitch swung in the air, hit to left field, getting under it and moving to his right is the left fielder Cord Dobrinsky. He makes the catch, and there's one away in the top of the fifth.
3: Yeah, that breaking ball right there, really good location, down and away, and caught Chaz Antony leaning on that pitch way out in front, and all I can do is a big soft blooper out into left field.
0: There, Diaz, the DH, stepping into the plate. Eight hitter, strike out looking and fly out to left. His first two play appearances, 0 for 2, as he looks at ball one from Finnerelli.
3: Diaz batted 284 on the season, only two home runs.
0: As this one is ground to third, a nice play by Noah Sorensen. It's offline, but Kelleher gets the tag of Diaz out at first base. A great diving play by Sorensen, the third baseman, who lost his glasses in the process.
3: Yeah, they call that the hot corner for a reason, Josh. And Sorensen's able to stay in front of it, keep his composure, and a nice strong throw to the first baseman, Kelleher, for the second out.
0: And I'll bring up Mike Wheelahan, the nine-hitter for the Dolphins. And he looks at strike one. So a desperate Finnerelli just needing to get a quick inning here. Working fast on the nine-hitter Wheelahan. 0-1, make that 0-2 on a called strike. Wheelahan singled his first time at bat. Advanced all the way to third, but did not score.
3: And if Finnerelli gets through this inning, there's a chance he comes out for the next one.
0: And this pitch is away, to say the very least. It went to the backstop, but there's no harm, no foul because nobody's on base.
3: Nobody's on. That's something not very commonly said this game. There's typically been runners on base.
0: It's been a lot of runners indeed as the 1-2 pitch is swung on and fouled off of Wheelahan. And he'll stay alive at 1-2.
3: The best inning we've seen from Finnerelli so far. Oh, it's only been weak contact so far from these 7-8-9 hitters, and is looking to have, for the first time, a 1-2-3 inning.
0: Will be the first 1-2-3 inning for either pitcher, as this one is bouncing in the dirt for ball two.
3: Just completely lost control of that ball right there. And with the pitch count reaching really high for Finnerelli, if he's able to get this 1-2-3 inning, I think they'll let him back out for the sixth.
0: The 2-2 pitch swung on and fouled yet again to the backstop by Wheelahan. So, I mean, they're not putting it in play, but that LeMoyne hitter is definitely making some contact on Finnerelli.
3: Not very hard contact, though. It's not like the first couple of innings.
0: The 2-2 pitch again. This one sharply lined to first, and this one is going to be safe because the throw from Rivera was offline to Kelleher, who had to step off the bag, and that allowed Mike Wheelahan to advance to first safely. Yeah. And that will bring up the top of the order for Pauly Goodness.
3: That's going to be an E6, Josh. What should have been a 1-2-3 inning, a pretty simple routine play at short, is now an error. And yeah, like you said, the order turns over.
0: Pauly Goodness stepping in as he looks at strike one.
3: Goodness, all second team, NEC. Second best hitter in this lineup behind Cannon, but could still do amazing work.
0: Yeah, pickoff attempt, but getting back safely to first is Wheelahan. As for Goodness, had a 25-game hit streak during the season. That's very impressive. As the 0-1 pitch is swung on, hit in the air, to right field, actually center field, right center, but it'll be caught by the center fielder, Nick Mattson, and that will retire the top of the fifth. So, that will do it for the top of the fifth inning. No runs, no hits, one error, and one man left on base. As we head to the bottom of the fifth, we are officially midway through the first game of this NEC Baseball Championship. The LIU Sharks and the LeMoyne Dolphins. LIU with a 7-5 lead over the Dolphins. And Nick, I mean, this has been a very entertaining game so far.
3: Yeah, it's been a lot of hits, a lot of walks, hard hits as well from both teams. The big moments for both of them, that three-run shot in the first inning from Cor Dobrinsky, hitting the Jumbotron out in left center field. And that brought back the momentum from LIU after giving up three runs in the first inning. And now we've seen a bit of a better performance from Finnerelli. He gave up two in the fourth, but now in this inning, what should have been a 1-2-3 inning, but wasn't because of an error from Rivera, the shortstop, but he's able to get Goodness with a routine fly out to center, and that's got to feel nice for him. His best inning so far, able to adjust and adapt as the game go on. That's what makes him the NEC player of the year, that despite pitcher of the year, that despite not having his best stuff, he's still able to put out a pretty good performance. And fortunately for him, his batters are also able to back him up.
0: Yeah, and he's been able to do this in the past. Last year in the 2025 NEC tournament over in Wappingers Falls, New York, he was able to throw a complete game of the Wagner Seahawks, striking out four batters. So he's been in this situation before, and he certainly, you know, despite letting up eight hits through the first five innings, he still maintains the lead here.
3: Yeah, so I have to ask you, Josh, Petraitis is coming back out yet again. How do you feel about that decision? Because at this point, I feel like the Dolphins perhaps go to their bullpen.
0: Well, you got a few hitters that strike out a lot with Durso, with Dobrinsky, Durso, and Kelleher, as the first pitch from Petraitis to Dobrinsky is outside for a ball. So you might think that this could be the last inning. There's nobody really warming up in the bullpen for LeMoyne, excuse me, as the 1-0 is in there for a called strike. There's a few players warming up, but not really in uniform over on the left field side. As the 1-1 from Petraitis is skied high foul to the backstop.
3: Dobrinsky had that three-run homer in the first. He also grounded into a force-out, had a little stolen base in that third, and he was able to score from a bloop single from Joe Durso.
0: The 1-2 pitch is swung in the air, hit to left center, going back, it's gone! Corey Dobrinsky does it again! His second home run of the day. This one is a solo shot, and the LIU Sharks now have an 8-5 lead.
3: Dobrinsky all over that breaking ball down in the zone, scoops it up, and just with his natural power, able to get that over the fence. Same location as his first home run, not hitting the Jumbotron this time, but able to get over the fence. What a shot and what a day for Corey Dobrinsky.
0: Dobrinsky having himself one heck of a debut here in the 2026 NEC tournament. Two homers, four RBIs for Dobrinsky as now stepping in Joseph Durso. But Dobrinsky, he's certainly a candidate for all tournament right now.
3: Don't drop the gun there, Josh. There's still a lot of games to be played
0: left.
3: That is true.
0: Maybe I'm getting ahead of myself with this 1-0 pitch is fouled back.
3: But regardless of win or loss for either team, they're still in the tournament. That's going to make Wagner and the Knights look at Corey Dobrinsky very carefully with what he can do.
0: 8-5 now, the Sharks lead with nobody out in the bottom of the fifth inning as the 1-1 pitch falls low for ball two.
3: And just like that, Josh, the bullpen's getting warmed up.
0: Yep.
3: Right there with Luke Connors in the bullpen for LeMoyne.
0: Good catch there, Nick, as the 2-1 pitch is grounded to third. Over to first. That's a 5-3 put out. Throws on to Romick to get the first out of the bottom of the fifth. And Durso is retired. Now bring up Jake Kelleher, who singled his last time up into third, also grounded out to third.
3: I can imagine the next hit or walk given up is going to be it for Petraitis' day. I just see him out there on the mound right there. He doesn't have the same energy he had in the first inning.
0: As the first pitch to Kelleher is in there for a called strike. But, I mean, the momentum that you gain from a performance from what we've seen from Corey Dobrinsky, I mean, it's gone the LIU dugout all sorts of fired up as the 0-1 misses for ball one. Four RBIs for Dobrinsky. Eight runs for the Sharks overall on six hits as the 1-1 is swung on and missed by Kelleher, make it 1-2. Matt McGurk on deck. He's walked and struck out. That's the third straight inning where the Sharks have gone a run as this one is fouled back into the seats here at Skyline Stadium. 1-2, it remains. And a good catch by one of the LIU Sharks fans, catching with his bare hand.
3: A little souvenir you got there now.
0: Not a bad way to get it. That's a gold glove fan type of play. That's something you see in banana ball. As the 1-2 pitch again is fouled back to the backstop. Do it once again at 1-2.
3: Staying alive for Kelleher. Kelleher.
0: Cloudy day after a rain delay lasting over 2 hours and 15 minutes. Finally got the game started at 2:15 as the 1-2 pitch misses outside for ball two. The game was originally supposed to start at 12 p.m., but the weather here just didn't want to comply. And that moved the FDU and Wagner game back a little bit as well as the 2-2 misses for ball three, full count. And Kelleher working his way back into this at bat. The 3-2 pitch swung on, hit off of a knee, but foul back to the right field seats, and we'll do it again.
3: That surely would have been ball four. That pitch was way in the dirt, and Kelleher just scoops it to foul it off, and we'll do it again.
0: 3-2 count, one out here in the bottom of the fifth. And that's a called strike three, and Kelleher is retired by way of the K from Petritis. Petritis's fourth K of the game.
3: Yeah, just caught Kelleher looking right there, and he knew it.
4: The right fielder, number 15, Matthew McGurk.
0: And I'll bring up Matthew McGurk, the right fielder for the Sharks, the righty. Walked and struck out his first two plate appearances. And an 8-5 ball game for the LIU Sharks in the bottom of the fifth with nobody on as he swings at the first pitch. Does McGurk skies it into center field. Jack Cannon all over, Pauly Goodness all over it in center field, and he retires the Sharks.
4: The Sharks.
0: But not before. One hit, no errors, no one left on base. Cord Dobrinsky with another home run, his second of the day, to extend the LIU Sharks lead to 8-5 as we head to the top of the sixth. You're listening to the NEC Baseball Championship on LIU Sports Radio.
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0: Back here at Skyline Stadium in Augusta, New Jersey, for Game 1 of the 2026 NEC Baseball Championship. Joshua Grant joined alongside by Nick Pantalone, where the LIU Sharks, with eight runs through five innings, they lead the Lemoyne Dolphins 8-5 as we head to the top of the sixth. And Nick Finarelli on for his sixth inning of work here.
3: Yeah, he just had his best inning pitched in that top of the fifth right there. He almost had a 1-2-3 inning, but an error from Ryan Rivera prolonged it just one batter longer and was able to put another zero on the board.
0: And Isaac Brozon, he swings at the first pitch, grounds it to third. Nice play by Sorensen, but he misfires. And Kelleher over to second, trying to tag him out, and he's out! What a play by Jake Kelleher to make the adjustment, get it over to Elijah Fairchild, and apply the tag to Isaac Brozon, who was trying to leg it out to second. What a play from the first baseman Kelleher to get the first out of the top of the sixth.
3: A routine ground out to the third baseman. Sorensen's unable to get the ball cleanly and throws it wide. But good play from the LIU defense, able to regroup, and a nice throw down to second gets the advancing Brozon trying to stretch it.
0: And that brings up Jack Cannon, who looks at a first pitch outside for ball one. That's one of those plays where, you know, you're looking for some great plays from your infield, and you get one there, and it just gives you some confidence. As Sorensen gets another chance to throw over to first, another off-projected throw, but Kelleher applies the tag to Cannon, and quickly there's two away here in the top of the sixth.
3: Kelleher able to stay with it just a little wide this time, but able to apply the tag onto Cannon. And that's the first time Cannon has been out.
0: Yeah, Cannon walked, singled, and doubled his first three plate appearances. And I'll bring up Adam Slovin, the lefty. And he swings at the first pitch, sends one high and deep to center field. On the warning track, making the catch is Nick Mattson. And that is a 1-2-3 inning for Nick Finarelli in the top of the sixth. A sorely needed one after some wild base running from the Lemoyne Dolphins. Jake Kelleher with a great throw over to second base. Elijah Fairchild applying the tag to Isaac Brozon. And then Jack Cannon grounding out to third. And then a long flyout to Nick Mattson to retire the top of the sixth.
3: Yeah, forgive me if I'm wrong, Josh, but seven pitches in that top of the sixth, and just like that, Finnerelli puts down the 2-3-4 hitters of LeMoyne, and that's kind of feel good after a rough start to this game. First inning, all three batters get on base for the LeMoyne Dolphins. Two singles, then two walks, a hit by pitch, and the first five batters are on for LeMoyne in that first inning. And as a result, he ends up giving up three runs in that first inning, and it's looking a big struggle for Finnerelli. Next two innings, there's some damage on the base paths, but no runs scored thanks to a double play. Just up two in the fourth, but these next two innings in the fifth and sixth has been an amazing job from Finnerelli.
0: And we do have a new pitcher for the LeMoyne Dolphins. Will be Luke Connors, a 6'1" righty, senior out of Brampton, Ontario, Canada. He's had two appearances against LIU this season, and 6 1/3 innings pitch, allowed three hits, four runs, and struck out six. Connors, with five saves on the season, this will be his 20th appearance. Has a 5.86 ERA, 43 innings pitched, 35 strikeouts to 14 walks. And that's the kind of pitcher that you need in relief, where, you know, your starting pitcher starts to lose it, he gets replaced, you bring in Luke Connors. I mean, trying to limit the damage here after LIU has already scored in three consecutive innings after putting up five in the first. And I'll bring up Noah Sorensen to lead off the bottom of the sixth, the leadoff hitter for the Sharks.
3: Bringing up their best arms here, Josh.
0: And he looks at ball one from Connors. Connors got a fastball, slider, changeup. Has held batters to an average of 247 on the season. As the next offering, ground to third, a nice backhanded play by the third baseman, Brozon, and a nice strong throw over to Romick at first to retire Sorensen. So, a lot of activity at the hot corner at third base in this game for both teams, and with mixed success.
3: Right. Two plays in the top of the sixth for Sorensen, and now one here for Brozon. A lot of action there, Josh, you're right.
0: And I'll bring up Ryan Rivera, who's walked twice and flied out to right in his first three play appearances of this tournament. And that ball is outside for ball one. We kind of just use championship and tournament kind of interchangeably.
3: Hey, we got to call it as it's been called, Josh.
0: That's true. Rivera, the shortstop, swings at the 1-0 and fouls it back. For 1-1.
3: What I see from Connors, Luke Connors, the pitcher for LeMoyne, he has this unique windup where he really gets low into his stretch. Where as he's pitching, he's really bending his knees, he's getting low. And it might be a little deceptive for these LIU hitters.
0: And the 1-1 is grounded foul up the left field side. And nice play by Dan Perillo, the head coach of the Sharks, serving as the third base coach. Makes that play, but it's 1-2 now with one out here in the bottom of the sixth. Luke Connors trying to get two quick outs here. The 1-2 pitch misses outside for ball two.
3: Rivera has had great plate discipline this game. Two walks so far, working full counts. Had 25 walks on the season.
0: The 2-2 pitch is fouled back to the press area here at Skyland Stadium, and we'll do it all again at 2-2. Connor's a Canada native, formerly played at Monroe Community College before joining the NEC and the Dolphins. And he's been more than serviceable in that relief role.
3: Has been their go-to guy out of the bullpen.
0: The 2-2 pitch from Connor. Swing in the air, not deep at all. Shallow center. Getting under it is the shortstop, Adam Sullivan. He makes the catch. And there's two away in the bottom of the sixth.
4: Second baseman, number four, Elijah Fairchild.
0: And that'll bring up Elijah Fairchild. who's walked, flied out, and struck out in his first three plate appearances. And not a lot of action from the first three hitters for the Sharks. It's mainly been the middle and bottom of the order that's done the damage offensively.

0: Beginning of work, and Nick Finarelli, spoiler alert, he's back out there. We'll take a break here. 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
0: Welcome back to the NEC Baseball Tournament, where the LIU Sharks hold a 8-5 lead over the Lemoyne Dolphins as we head to the top of the seventh, and Nick Finarelli out for his seventh inning of work. And these teams are fighting for a spot in the NCAA tournament, one of 64 spots and an automatic qualifier bid. But we did mention earlier in this game that Lemoyne, because of their reclassification process, ineligible for the NCAA tournament. They'll be eligible next year.
3: Yeah, unfortunate for them, but still a lot to play here. Try to get top of the NEC. And look at Finarelli back out there after quick fifth and sixth innings. He's tackling the seventh now. And what started as a disaster for Finarelli, allowing the first five hitters on base, he has worked himself into a much better position.
0: And we have a little bit of a delay here. Players and umpires looking out on the right field grass. But the delay is over. Stepping into the box is Cooper Romick, and the pitch clock is on as we get set for the top of the seventh. Finarelli for his seventh inning of work. And the first pitch is swung on. And a diving catch made by Cord Dobrinsky. He's done it from the offensive side. Now he's done it from the defensive side. The busiest man on the planet for the LIU Sharks.
3: Dobrinsky doing it all, taking a bow to his teammates. Two home runs on the day, and now an amazing diving catch. He's got to be feeling himself. What a game for Cord Dobrinsky. What looked like a ball that hit the grass, he just barely scoops it up.
0: And the first pitch to Robert Wegren, grounded to third, spinning is Sorensen, and keeping his foot on the bag is Jake Kelleher to record the 5-3 putout of Wegren. I was just going to mention that Cord Dobrinsky, he's put out six Lemoyne batters in addition to his two homers. And I'll bring up Chaz Anthony, who has flied out to left field twice and also singled to left field as well, as Finarelli deals a called strike to Anthony to begin this at bat.
3: Two quick outs for Finarelli, looking like a repeat of the fifth and sixth.
0: And a check swing, and he went, says the first base umpire. And Anthony down 0-2. Finarelli working quick. The 0-2 pitch. Grounded too short. Rivera. One hopper over to Jake Kelleher. He picks it out of the ground for the final out. Another 1-2-3 inning for Nick Finarelli and the LIU Sharks. Back to back in the 6th and 7th innings. We head to the bottom of the 7th inning as we enter the 7th inning stretch. So, I mean, well, the... Take me out to the ball game plays.
3: Right.
0: The last two innings for the Sharks on both sides of the plate has been nothing short of flawless.
3: I might say the last three innings, Josh. That was an amazing top of the seventh. Just an amazing pitching for Finarelli as he's able to settle into this game perfectly.
4: I don't care if I ever get that form. It's root food for the
0: Sharks. Yeah, I had to do it. You only have these experiences once.
3: And that's fair enough. And for the most iconic part, he could do it.
0: Yeah, I mean, this guy's got some serious pipes. He should get on to America's Got Talent as Luke Connors makes his way out for his second inning of work after retiring the top three hitters, the 1-2-3 hitters, 1-2-3 in the bottom of the six. It'll be Mike Polubinski, Nick Mattson, and Cord Dobrinsky to start this bottom of the seventh. The LIU Sharks And

0: 8-5 advantage over the LeMoyne Dolphins, despite having only 6 hits compared to LeMoyne's 9.
1: It's really been a back-and-forth game. All the action happening in the first couple of innings, and then so a little bit of action here in the 3rd and 4th. And then as we get into the 6th and the 7th, it's been much more of a pitcher's duel, as Luke Connors looking really dominant out there in the previous inning. Nick Finnerelli doing quick work. Now all the contact made against Finnerelli has been weak ground balls or high pop-outs to the center, left fielder, right fielder. He's really settled into this game. It's been amazing for Finnerelli, and what ended up being a lot of offense, that was turned into a little bit of a pitcher's duel.
0: And 4:11 is the time on the clock, so we're nearing 2 hours of game time play between these two teams, as the first pitch from Connors to Polubinski to lead off the bottom of the 7th is in there for a called strike. And remember, this game was supposed to start at 12 p.m., but some steady rain coming over the North Jersey area delayed that by 2 hours and 15 minutes as the 0-1 is low and away for ball one. So both teams had to wait, and the LIU players, they were situated right next to us as we were preparing for this game, and they were just having a great time. They were chatting it up as Polubinski swings at the 1-1 and misses 1-2. And, you know, you just felt there was some good vibes.
1: The team chemistry there, LIU has done a really good job of being friends with everyone. Everyone's into it. Everyone's locked in. And despite giving up 3 runs in the first inning, they've looked really locked in. It did not matter to them. And they came back punching even harder than what LeMoyne did.
0: Yeah, it was a 1-2 pitch. It was low and away for a ball, so even the count at 2 apiece. And working quick here is Luke Connors, the righty. And the 2-2 pitch swung on and into the shallow outfield, but making the catch on the run to his left is Adam Sullivan. He puts it away for the first out of the 7th.
2: Center fielder, number 20, Nick Mattson.
0: And that'll bring up 20. Nick Mattson, who had an RBI single in the bottom of the 1st. Since then, a walk and a fly out to right. And the first offering from Connors is just misses for a ball. I thought that was going to be a called strike.
1: Yeah, I saw that from the umpire, too. He was looking over like his usual call strike routine, but didn't call it.
0: The 1-0 from Connors. There's the called strike. There it is. 1-1 the count. You're just off by one pitch. You miss it by that much. But the Sharks holding on to a 3-run advantage, 8-5 here in the bottom of the 7th as the 1-1 bounces in the dirt for 2-1. I say dirt, it's more so turf.
1: A turf field here, which some of these ground balls can really catch up on you if you're not prepared.
0: Yeah, so there's been a lot of strange bounces as the 2-1 pitch is singled into right field over the leaping attempt by Mike Wheelahan. And Nick Mattson is aboard with one out in the bottom of the 7th. And that'll bring up Cord Dobrinski.
1: Just over the leaping try of Wheelahan and able to find its way to the right fielder Cannon for a single.
0: So Dobrinski already with a 3-run home run and a solo shot. Can he get 3/4 of the way to a home run cycle with Mattson at first? Connor deals the first pitch, Connors, and it's outside for ball one.
1: A home run cycle, Josh. You think he's capable of that?
0: I don't know. I mean, we've seen the power. He can really pull it to the left field side.
1: To do that 4 times in a game would be ridiculous. That would be probably his most special game ever if he's able to accomplish such a goal.
0: And Mattson gets back to first on a pickoff attempt. Mattson, 20 steals entering this tournament as the 1-0 pitch misses just away for ball two. The lights are on here inside Skyline Stadium. There's another game after this. FDU, the 2-seed against Wagner, the 3-seed, as the 2-0 pitch is skied into the air. This one will not find its way out of the ballpark, and running all the way to basically left field is the center fielder, Paulie Goodness. Tells off Chaz Anthony, says, "I got this," and makes the catch for the second out of the bottom of the seventh.
1: Just got under that one for Dobrinsky.
2: Joe Durso, number 51.
0: And that'll bring up Joe Durso, who's had an RBI single, also struck out and grounded out to third in his plate appearances. Right now, LIU, the runner on first, two outs in the bottom of the seventh, maintaining a three-run lead, 8-5, over the Lemoyne Dolphins. And Durso looks at the first pitch, called for a strike.
1: Joe Durso, the catcher, 7 home runs on the year, batted .301. Like Dobrinsky, has some pop of his own.
0: Hits in 12 of his last 14 games, 24 RBIs in those 14. And
1: so despite,
0: one, yeah.
1: Despite being the seventh hitter in this LIU lineup, he's still a very capable hitter. Just goes to show the amazing balance the Sharks have.
0: And pickoff attempt. Mattson gets back safely. The second pitch was called a ball, so it's 1-1. But, yeah, I mean, Durso, he's got the power. The bottom of this order, like the last four hitters, they have some serious pop due to the Sharks. Runner goes. The pitch is called a ball. One hopper over to second, and getting there safely is Nick Mattson. That's a stolen base for Mattson.
1: That's not something I'm typically used to seeing. Wegren right there on the throw to second. It was a very quick throw, but a very weak throw.
0: Yeah, he's
1: right
0: had a
1: there.
0: Very tough game where he had that error early on in the fourth inning, and that allowed Sorensen to score off a sack fly from Mike Polubinski to add a run in the bottom of the fourth.
1: I do want to say, even then, on that throw to second, he almost got it.
0: Hold on here. We have a swing and a drive from Joe Durso, and that one hops the fence and into left field, a base hit. Coming home to score is Nick Mattson. Joe Durso putting the fins up and putting the team on his back. The Sharks went out with a 4-run lead, 9-5 off the RBI double from Joe Durso.
1: And again, the stealing bases coming into effect for LIU, getting into scoring position. And just like that, a big hit from Joe Durso brings in a run and expands the lead to 4. 9-5 Sharks.
0: Durso's second RBI of the game. He's at second with two outs in the bottom of the seventh. 9-5 as the first pitch from Connors to Jake Kelleher misses for ball one. Kelleher has struck out. A base hit to center, and a ground out to third. Durso, not really a threat to steal. One for one on stolen base attempts, as the 1-0 pitch is in there for a called strike to Kelleher. Matt McGurk on deck, and when we reach the top of the eighth inning, it will be Derek Diaz, Mike Wheelahan, and then top of the order for Paulie Goodness for the Dolphins. As this one is grounded through third base and into left field for a base hit. Coming home and sliding home to score is Joe Durso. It's a 10 spot for the LIU Sharks. Jake Kelleher with the RBI single to left. And the Sharks now up by 5.
1: A C&I single for
0: Wait,
1: Kelleher.
0: Wait, hold on here.
1: It looks like Lemoyne wants to challenge.
0: The Lemoyne coming in, maybe Durso either missed third or maybe missed home. Could that be the call here?
1: They're going to look this over.
0: Yeah, I think they're looking to see if Durso actually touched home plate here. No, he did touch home plate.
1: He absolutely touched home plate.
0: It would be third base. They're challenging at third. Let's see. I have the benefit of the ESPN feed here.
1: That's the only reason I can guess they're looking at it.
0: Does it show?
1: Because he absolutely touched home plate.
0: That's very close.
1: And Joe Durso, he clearly touched home. There wasn't a bang-bang play, so it has to be the play at third.
0: Yeah, we're looking on the ESPN Plus feed right here. There's no way to slow it down. Man, it seems like the right foot
1: We'll just have to wait and see what they're looking at here, as we have no

0: footage of what could happen. But when I saw Durso rounding third, I thought he touched third. I might have missed something here. But that could be the only thing they're possibly looking at as we wait to see the result. Taking a bit of time here.
1: Yeah, there's no really good view. But if this is overturned and Durso is called out, it will remain a 9-5 ball game, and all of that will be for naught from Jake Kelleher. So the umpires are situated next to the LeMoyne dugout, likely hearing from NECHQ. They have their headphones off. Or you're about to take their headphones off. We're actually keeping them on for a little bit. But the way that this review is gone, it makes me think, at least, that this could be overturned.
0: It makes me think there's something wrong, because the LeMoyne Dolphins dugout, almost everyone went out of the dugout to challenge this play. Like, something was clearly wrong. They all saw it, and they all looked so confident.
1: And here's a call from the umpire. The run scores, so the call stands. Durso did touch third, so it's officially a base hit for Jake Kelleher, and the Sharks have indeed a 10-5 lead.
0: I'm pretty confused, Josh. What the LeMoyne Dolphins saw in that play, that if he missed third base, they all looked so confident, yet he touched all the bases.
1: And Luke Connors, now trying to get out of this inning, he throws a called strike to Matt McGurk, the 9-hitter for the Sharks.
0: His second run given up of the inning, 10-5 in favor of LIU.
1: And the next pitch in there for a called strike. So quickly, McGurk down 0-2 after a base hit and an RBI for Kelleher, scoring Durso from second. The 0-2 pitch is swung on and fouled back to the netting behind home plate.
0: Got and just enough of that to stay alive.
1: Won't do it all over again at 0-2, but it's a back-breaking run. LeMoyne only with six more outs to deal with. And you have to make up five runs at least. And there's a called strike three to Matt McGurk, and that will end the bottom of the seventh inning, but not before two runs come home to score in the bottom of the seventh. The LIU Sharks maintain a 10-5 lead over the LeMoyne Dolphins as we head to the top of the eighth. 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
1: Welcome back to Skyland Stadium, home of the Sussex County Miners of the MLB Frontier League, a partner league of the MLB, as Nick Funarelli, after a long inning in the bottom of the seventh, he's back out there for inning number eight. That's surprising to me, at least.
0: I don't feel like that's very surprising to me, Josh, because in the fifth, sixth, and seventh innings, he has made quick work of this Dolphins offense with single-digit pitches in the sixth and seventh inning after what was a pretty big struggle innings one through four. He has found something that the LeMoyne Dolphins have not had an answer to. And it just goes to show you the amazing talent of Nick Funarelli, that despite those first inning struggles, he finds a way to adapt.
1: And the first pitch to Derek Diaz to begin this top of the eighth is a called strike. It's Diaz, Wheelahan, then up to the top of the order for Paulie Goodness. Funarelli working quick here, and quickly up ahead 0-2 on another called strike. Diaz struck out looking, flied out to left, and grounded out to third. 0 for 3 on the day for the DH. And here comes the 0-2 from Finnerelli. Misses low, and a good take there by Diaz. He was looking for one low, but decided to lay off.
0: But something great for Finnerelli, something to mention too, is a lot in those first four innings, there's a lot of hitters counts. Now he's having a lot of pitchers counts, 1-2, 0-2.
1: And the 1-2 pitch bounced into the turf for ball two. But the problem with that, on the flip side, Finnerelli has not really been able to get them out after taking advantage of an 0-2 count.
0: Well, that was more so those first four innings.
1: As the 2-2 pitch here is lined into left field. That will be a base hit. And Derek Diaz into first to lead off the top of the eighth. And that'll bring up Mike Wheelahan, the nine hitter. Second baseman batting right.
0: Diaz did a good job of sitting back on that breaking ball there, waiting for it to arrive and getting a nice single for his patience.
4: Number one.
1: Wheelahan, a single, a flyout, and an E6, but he was tagged out at second. As Wheelahan flies one out to shallow right field, who's going to get it? Coming in, it will be McGurk. He makes the grab, coming in to almost the infield, makes the catch, one away here in the top of the eighth. LIU have five more outs to deal with.
4: Top of the order, center fielder, number 8, Pauly Goodness.
1: And Pauly Goodness, after that leadoff single and the top of the first, has lined out, grounded out, and flied out. And the first pitch from Finnerelli to Goodness just misses for ball one. Finnerelli just taking advantage of his quick pitching style, and he gets a called strike. He's barely letting the pitch clock go down to 10.
0: That's the rhythm he plays at. It's from the very beginning of the game, and something he's done a lot better is locating that fastball.
1: The 1-1 pitch from Finnerelli grounded up the middle. Shortstop Rivera, he gets the out at second, and he will not throw to first base to Kelleher.
0: It was just hit too weakly there for any chance to turn two. But you get the short out right there.
1: Yes, so that'll be a fielder's choice to short officially, and Diaz is retired at second base, and Goodness will take his spot at first. Now I'll bring up Isaac Brozon. And first pitch from Finnerelli in there for a called strike. I mentioned Wheelahan was the error, but excuse me, it was not. It was Brozon in the sixth as another strike from Finnerelli makes it 0-2. And Finnerelli, one strike away from getting the Sharks out of this eighth inning. The 0-2 pitch from Finnerelli. Swing and a miss. Brozon strikes out, and Finnerelli is fired up as he exits the mound, completing 8 innings of work. And he maintains a 10-5 Sharks lead as we head to the bottom of the 8th. That is some electricity from Finn.
0: We were talking about before, those top guys in the order for Finnerelli have been that big struggle. But back-to-back, you're able to get an out off Goodness, able to get an out off Brozon, and Finnerelli, rightfully so, pumps himself up. He has surely turned things around after the start of this game, and it's just been a great pitching performance from him.
1: Man, Finnerelli, he's taken his share of licks, but he's been able to rebound, and rebound amazingly. Gave up 3 runs in the top of the first, gave up 2 runs in the top of the fourth, but that's it. Other than that, all zeros across the board for LeMoyne on the scoreboard, despite LeMoyne having 10 hits.
0: Unless I missed something here, Josh, he only has 2 strikeouts.
1: And that's even more impressive. Yeah. That's very impressive when you consider, look at Cord Dobrinsky. I think there are people who are going to talk about Finnerelli if he steps out there for the ninth inning, but Cord Dobrinsky, 2 homers, 4 RBIs, and just some amazing plays out in the outfield in left.
0: Yeah, Dobrinsky's had an amazing game. Nice diving play in left field to give his pitcher an out. Two home runs, and especially that three-run homer in the first after being down 3-0. What a momentum switch that is, despite being in the first inning, when it feels like you just took a punch, three runs in the first given up, you come right back with five of your own. That's got to feel great. But to go back on Finnerelli, a truly amazing game from him when he typically overpowers the strikeouts. He's overpowering with weak contact. That's what got him through these innings and to keep his pitch count low enough.
1: And Luke Connors hits Noah Sorensen in the first pitch of the bottom of the eighth. Sorensen taking that one. That's his second hit by pitch of the game.
0: On the first pitch as well. Back in the bottom of the fourth, he was hit by a pitch by the first pitch and gets a free base for it.
1: And Sorensen, the threat to steal 20 steals in 2026. And upright Ryan Rivera steps into the batter's box. Two walks and two flyouts for the shortstop. Oh, and you see second teamer from this year and a first teamer from the year prior. He looks at ball one outside.
0: Recorded an error, too, on a bit of a wild throw to first. The only error for the Sharks on the day.
1: And, 1-1 is the 1-0, excuse me, is fouled back. And hear the glass shattering sound effect. I was expecting Stone Cold Steve Austin to show up.
0: That would be quite something. That was pretty funny.
1: It's a good shout out to some wrestling. As the 1-1 pitch from Connors is low, and a good block there by Wegren to prevent Sorensen from advancing 90 feet. But the count is 2-1. With the Sharks, a 10-5 lead in the bottom of the eighth. Looking to advance to the next round of the NEC tournament as Noah Sorensen loops a shallow fly ball, and coming in from right will be Jack Cannon making the catch. There's one away in the bottom of the eighth. Now bring up Elijah Fairchild.
4: Number four, Elijah Fairchild.
1: And you mentioned the weak contact, you know, from LeMoyne, Nick.
0: Mm-hmm.
1: It's kind of been not really similar, but the small ball, just getting on base has been the key for the Sharks here in this game.
0: Yeah, two stolen bases, one from Dobrinsky, one from Mattson. What was a big deal part of this game, both of those, they ended up scoring as well, putting in scoring position. That's a big deal.
1: And we talked about the fundamentals, you know, before we came on the air as the 0-1 pitch misses for ball one, yeah, 1-1 the count.
0: I could be thinking the third baseman, Brozon, is not too deep in. Fairchild kind of struggling today. He could try to bunt for a hit.
1: The 1-1 pitch. Fairchild swings at it, and he sends one to left field. That gets down for a base hit, and that will go over the wall. That's a ground rule double, and the Sharks on the receiving end of a bad break. But still, runners on second and third off of a double opposite field to left field.
0: Yeah, Fairchild making me eat my words there with a nice double opposite field. And unfortunately for the Sharks, that's going to go over the wall when Sorensen would have clearly scored from first with his speed. And that'll be now runners on second and third with Polubinsky up to bat.
1: And yeah, Mike Polubinsky has an RBI single, two RBIs, a single and a sac fly. Also flied out twice with runners at second and third. First pitch to Polubinsky is a strike. Be a great opportunity
0: to tack on another run. Just with one out, a sac fly would do it.
1: And the infield is in, yes. And thank you for finishing my sentence as well. As this pitch is swung in the air, this will be deep enough to score a run. Making the catch over in right center is Paulie Goodness. Advancing 90 feet to third will be Noah Sorensen, and It's Noah Sorensen who scores all the way from third base. Fairchild into third on a sack fly from Polubinski. His third RBI, second sack fly of the game. He's got three RBIs on the day, and the Sharks extend the lead to 11-5. A nice cushion there.
0: Hey, just make sure you get that ball in the air. That's the most important thing, and Polubinski comes through.
1: And Nick Mattson sends one foul off the first pitch. So it's a sack fly to center for Polubinski. 0-1 count to Nick Mattson, who's had an RBI single and scored twice. As the 0-1 is in there for a called strike two, as the Wagner Seahawks look, not Wagner Seahawks, Illinois Dolphins have someone warming up in the bullpen.
0: A little slip of the tongue there, huh?
1: Yeah, Wagner Seahawks, the color schemes are quite different as the 1-2, or quite similar, excuse me, as the 1-2 misses. The 0-2, excuse me, misses for 1-2. It's been a long day. We've been here.
0: Hey,
1: it seems like since 9:30, as Mattson gets a hold of one, but he sends it high into the Augusta sky to left center. Making the catch will be Chaz Anthony, and that will retire the bottom of the eighth. But not before the Sharks tack on another run. They have an 11-5 lead as we head to the top of the ninth. 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
1: Back here at Augusta, New Jersey, inside Skyline Stadium. If you could hear that, Alex Jankowski, the closer for this LIU Sharks squad, takes the mound, and that means the day for Nick Finnerelli is done, but not before a stellar eight-inning performance, 127 pitches thrown by Finnerelli, allowing 10 hits, 5 runs, all of them earned, 4 walks, and 2 strikeouts, 127 pitches.
0: What amazing stamina right there. From Nick Finnerelli, so many pitches, a big grind for him, a bit of an emotional roller coaster all throughout. But at the end of the day, able to keep his team in the game, put a strong ending to his performance. And, you know, as they say, Josh, it's not how you start, it's how you finish. And Finnerelli came through for his team.
1: Oh, Jankowski and the Sharks just need 3 more outs to advance in the NEC tournament, but he'll have to face Jack Cannon, Adam Sloven, and Cooper Romick in the top of the ninth. Jankowski.
0: With a good cushion, though. 6 runs.
1: 5'11" senior, redshirt senior, deals a called strike to Cannon to kickstart his outing. Jankowski, 28 2/3 innings pitch, a 3.14 ERA. The 0-1 just misses outside for ball one. And for Jankowski, 7 saves in 2026. He's tied with Nick Noble of FDU. This is not a save opportunity for Jankowski. The Sharks are up by 6. But his 1-1 is outside for ball two.
0: Yeah, Jankowski has just an overpowering fastball. That's his main pitch right there. He's got a lot of velocity.
1: The 2-1 is swung on, hit foul down the right field side, and that will get out of play. 2-2 the count, and Yeah, that's the thing with most of these closers. They have a really fast fastball that's really hard to hit.
0: That's a key for a relief pitcher right there. You come in for a couple of innings and you have some really unhittable stuff that they just can't find.
1: And he just misses the outside corner for ball three. The LIU dugout really wanted that strike call. But a 3-2 count for Alex Jankowski against Jack Cannon in the top of the ninth. 11-5 Sharks over the Dolphins. Here's the pitch. Swing and a foul ball that will get over everybody's heads and out of play. And we'll do it all over again.
0: Cannon staying alive. One of those hitters. Very difficult to strike out. All NEC first team. First in hits and all in the NEC with 83.
1: Cannon with 28 strikeouts. And missing low is Jankowski, and the leadoff hitter, Cannon, is aboard. And that will bring up Adam Sullivan, who's walked, grounded out twice, and flied out.
0: First hitter is on for the Dolphins, and that is one of the beauties of baseball. You're not limited by a clock. It's just don't get out, and you can continue as much as you want.
1: And the infield has defensive indifference from the LIU Sharks. They are up by six, so they just let Cannon go up and take second base, yeah, and inside into scoring position. Infield set up on the right side as the 1-0 pitch from Jankowski is in there for a strike to Sullivan. 1-1 the count. And yeah, mentioned the infield shifted over to right. Shortstop Rivera playing as far to the right as he can as this pitch is inside. Make it 2-1 on Sullivan. But if you're Jankowski, yes, you're up by six. You're about by six runs, but you still three outs. Those are the hardest to get.
0: Yeah, you still got to get those three outs no matter what the lead. Come with your best stuff.
1: And a good pitch, a good off-speed pitch by Jankowski. Get Sullivan to swing. So it'll be 2-2. Nobody out. Runner on second. That's Cannon. 11-5 LIU over Lemoyne. Winner goes on. Loser gets sent to the elimination bracket. And the 2-2.
0: Right, so regardless of the result, each team is still alive. You have to lose twice to be fully eliminated. It's just that LIU would be able to advance with keeping both their lives. Lemoyne would go to the loser's bracket.
1: Yeah, 3-2 pitch, and that's low for ball four. So two consecutive walks given up by Jankowski to begin this top of the ninth. Now bring up Cooper Romick and Elijah Fairchild just talking with Jankowski coming in from second.
4: First base,
1: giving him some advice.
4: Cooper Romick.
1: As runners on first and second, nobody out for Cooper Romick, who has an RBI single, hit by pitch, and two flyouts to left. Jankowski desperately needs an out here at some point because you don't want to give away a six-run lead after all the work the offense has done, and especially with Finnerelli being stellar on the mound, as the first pitch to Romick is a called strike.
0: He's just got to regroup and focus. It's only two runners on. He has room to play with. But you don't want to play with too much of it. You don't want to put yourself in a worrying position.
1: The 0-1 misses outside for ball one. Romick, 5'10" junior out of North Chile, New York, went 5-16 with a homer and four RBIs against LIU in the regular season. The 1-1 pitch. Swung and lined to right field, but that'll be foul, just foul. Down the right field line, it'll be 1-2. That could have been very dangerous had it stayed fair.
0: Yeah, that could have been dangerous. I surely would have scored two runs right there. Even though, if you let up two runs, you still have a four-run cushion to work with here. But, you know, sooner or later, Jankowski is going to have to start getting some outs. So 1-2 count right here, be a big out number one.
1: Robert Redgren, the catcher, on deck. for the Dolphins. A 1-2 count with runners on first and second. Nobody out in the top of the ninth. Jankowski deals the 1-2. Swing and a miss. Romek down on strikes. And Jankowski two outs away from giving the Sharks an 11-5 victory and a chance to play and a great chance
0: to go to the next round.
1: Yeah.
0: That Romek looked completely lost on that swing and the miss, fully expecting fastball and just a lazy defensive swing that got nothing. Great breaking ball from Jankowski.
1: And Regren taking strike one off the first pitch fastball from Jankowski. Infield playing back for the Sharks on the 0-1 pitch to Wegren. That almost hit him. Went inside for ball one. So you do have the double play ball in effect. But Jankowski wants these quick outs. The 1-1 pitch misses low for ball two. 2-1 the count on Wegren. Chaz Anthony, the left fielder, 7-hitter.
0: Really playing Wegren to pull right here. Third baseman Sorensen hugging the line. And Rivera out into the outfield grass a little bit.
1: The 2-1 pitch goes inside again on Wegren. Jankowski struggling to find the zone a little bit. It's a 3-1 count. A walk here would load the bases for Chaz Anthony. Jankowski looking for a strike here. Look for something in the zone. The 3-1 pitch from Jankowski misses outside. That will load the bases. Cannon to third. Sullivan to second. And off the walk, it will be Wegren to first. So three walks and a strikeout and four batters for Jankowski. And there will be a meeting here for the LIU Sharks. And it's a tough spot. The tying run is not aboard yet, but
0: tying run's not even at the plate.
1: Not aboard, not the plate, but still. When you get into these tense situations, you got to learn how to manage. And Jankowski is going to stay out there, get some fist bumps from his infield.
0: Just a little quick meeting like, hey, we know you got this.
1: Yeah, and Durso with some words of encouragement, also rubbing some dirt off the back of Jankowski's uniform. So I'll bring up junior outfielder Chaz Anthony. He's flown out twice, singled once, and grounded out.
7: Number five, Chaz Anthony.
1: But the base is loaded. One out here in the top of the ninth. LIU with an 11-5 lead. Jankowski, the reliever, deals the first pitch. That's a late strike call. But it was one that works in Jankowski's favor, 0-1. Base is loaded. 0-1. Misses inside. Nowhere to put Anthony. The 1-1 pitch with the bases loaded. LIU up by 6 in the top of the ninth. In there for a strike. 1-2 the count on Chaz Anthony. Derek Diaz on deck. Oh, how sweet would this be for Jankowski to get out Anthony. The 1-2 pitch. Swing and a miss. Strike three. Anthony down swinging. And the Sharks are one out away from advancing in the NEC tournament.
0: Big out number two right there. Just one away, Josh. One away from moving on.

0: This pitch is a called strike to Derek Diaz, the DH. Two strikes for Jankowski.
1: Finding the zone much better ever since that little meeting. And he looks like a new pitcher.
0: The 0-1 from Jankowski. Swing, and that will be a foul ball as it heads out of play. Jankowski, one strike away from sealing the deal. Bases loaded, two outs, 0-2 count. LIU up 11-5 over Lemoyne. Here comes the 0-2 pitch. Swing and a drive to right field. Under is Matt McGurk. Wrap it up. Sharks win. They take home the 11-5 win over the Lemoyne Dolphins. They send the Dolphins to the elimination bracket. But for the LIU Sharks, they move on in the NEC tournament.
1: A little bit of a scare there, Josh. Loading the bases with three walks. Yet Jankowski is able to keep his cool and finish the Lemoyne Dolphins off. 11-5 victory after a game that had a little bit of everything. A lot of offense to start, some base stealing, a couple of errors, and then more of a pitcher's duel in the ending of this game. But overall, the LIU Sharks just had the better offense, and Nick Finnerelli out-dueled Petritis.
0: Yeah, it was an offensive onslaught in the first inning as the LIU Sharks get their support from their fans as they head off into the right field side of a conference. But man, whew, what a game. We had offense, we had defense, we had stellar pitching, even though there were not that many strikeouts. A lot of weak contact from both Petritis and Nick Finnerelli, who went 8 innings, 127 pitches, 2 strikeouts, 5 runs, all of them earned, and 4 walks.
1: Yeah, despite giving up 5 earned runs in total, it's all about keeping your team in the game. It's about how you adapt and how you overcome tough situations, and that's exactly what Finnerelli did. So, despite Cord Dobrinsky getting 2 home runs and some nice defense, I think overall, limiting the damage of what Finnerelli did and keeping that momentum on LIU's side, it ultimately, for me, I would give him player of the game.
0: Yeah, and the RBIs, they come from the middle of the order. I mean, you talk about Noah Sorensen, Ryan Rivera, Elijah Fairchild. They had sort of quiet days, quiet nights. Only one hit, and that was from Fairchild. But then Paul Abinski with 3 RBIs. Mattson with an RBI. Dobrinsky with 2 homers and 4 RBIs. Joe Durso with 2 RBIs. And Jake Kelleher with an RBI as well. It kind of gives a performance like that. Can kind of give a team confidence that they don't have to rely on their top hitters. They don't have to rely on their top players. They know that they can get it done with anybody in that order. That's how deep and solid this lineup is for the Sharks.
1: That middle of the lineup, like you're saying, has been really good for the Sharks. Whereas Lemoyne, they have 2 really amazing hitters in Goodness and Cannon. But their middle of the lineup isn't as strong as LIU's, and the overall consistency of this LIU Sharks team is ultimately what won this game. Dobrinsky, Mattson, Durso, that bottom to middle of the order is really strong, and where they have probably their strongest weapon is that consistency. So a great win for these LIU Sharks as they look towards the next game in the Knights and Wagner Seahawks for their next opponent.
0: Yeah, and so with this win for the LIU Sharks, they advance to Game 4 of the NEC bracket. They await the winner of the FDU Knights and the Wagner Seahawks, which is about to get set right after this one. And for Lemoyne, they are going to play for their lives tomorrow against the loser of the FDU Knights and Wagner Seahawks game. And before we sign off, any closing thoughts on this performance, on the performance from LIU?
1: Just a great way to stay into this game. Despite giving up those 3 runs in the first, nothing deters this LIU team. And just great overall chemistry, staying in the fight. And there's big things on the way for this team if they're able to keep things up.
0: And that is going to do it here

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LIU Sharks Baseball is a production of WCWP Sports. The WCWP Sports Director is Haley Holby. Today's engineering was done by the great Anthony Morello. He was fantastic the entire game. And, oh yeah, he's got a Sports Shark Tank to cover in just a few minutes. It's 5 minutes until five. The executive producer of WCWP Sports is Dan Cox. For my partner, Nick Pantalone, I'm Joshua Grenning. Once again, your final score, the LIU Sharks, 11, and the Le Moyne Dolphins, 5. 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The Sports Shark Tank, coming up next.

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2: Welcome back to the Sports Shark Tank on this Thursday evening. I'm your host, Anthony Morello, and I am joined by Jack Campbell and Jordan Meyer. How you two doing today?
3: Doing pretty good, Anthony. Excited to be on here.
4: I'm doing great. I beat Jack by 0.5 points in fantasy last week. Let's go.
2: It's very exciting.
4: Yeah, 0.5.
3: Not really.
4: It was great.
2: Who was the player that decided the win at the end? Because I know fantasy baseball is very different from, like, fantasy football.
4: I honestly have no clue. I have, like, not been checking in on that league.
3: I had no starting pitchers pitching, like, the entire last day. And I didn't wake up in time to pick them up, so.
4: No. Nick, I'm versing Nick this week. He had Schlittler in, and he had him on his bench.
2: Oh.
4: Yeah. I was like, Nick, what are we doing here?
2: No, that is crazy, especially when Schlittler's the AL Cy Young front runner right now. And for anyone who just tuned in, this show is starting late due to a NEC tournament game between LIU and Lemoyne, which LIU was able to pick up the victory. So that kind of went into the time of the Shark Tank a little, had to set up and everything. But we're here, and it's still going to be the same old thing until 6 o'clock. And there's a big game tonight, game two between the New York Knicks and the Cleveland Cavaliers. And I was on the show yesterday, so I explained my thoughts on really everything. But I just want to hear both of your opinions on that comeback from the other night.
3: What a game, man. 22 points, I believe, 7.5 minutes left. I've never seen a basketball game like it. Just crazy. And if that's a sign of what's to come for the rest of the series, we're in for a treat.
4: Yeah, I was watching with my lovely boyfriend, Zachary. We all know this by now. Obviously, I'm watching a sports game with him. But obviously, we weren't in the shed, which is impressive. And I go, all right, listen to this. Landry Shamet's going to have a huge fourth quarter. What did we see? Landry Shamet. He was so good. Second favorite player on the Knicks for me.
2: Who's number one, Brunson?
4: No, Mitch. You know I'm a big Mitch girl.
2: I did not know that.
4: Really? I met him at the Morgan Wallen concert.
2: Oh, that's great.
4: Yeah. But I was like, we're going to see big minutes from Landry, and two clutch threes from him.
3: Yeah, 3 for 3 from deep in that last stretch of the game. That's kind of what you need if you're the Knicks. You're not playing your best basketball, but it's who's going to step up. And you had Brunson, I think, 38 points or something like that. So, obviously, he's a superstar. He's getting it done. But then you got Landry Shamet having maybe the game of his life, and really the whole team just finding a way that even when they didn't have their best stuff for a large portion of the game, finding a way to get it done. And that's a sign of good things to come. If you're a Knicks fan, you're seeing your team take care of business, even though it might not be their night from the get-go.
4: I know no one else could see this right now, but me and Jack are on Google Meet right now talking for this show, and he just put on a Boston Red Sox.
2: That's why I started laughing. I didn't want you to see it. That's why I hid behind the microphone, because I pulled up the Google Meet for like a split second. I don't know. You have a New York Islanders thing in the back, then you have a Boston Red Sox hat on and a New York Knicks jersey on.
3: Yeah. Well, I saw the Red Sox hat sitting next to my bed, and I was like, I'm on with two Yankee fans. So
2: why do you own that? You're a Mets fan.
3: I went to a game at Fenway, man. Beautiful stadium.
2: Well, I'm not going to deny that. As a Yankee fan, I do not like the Red Sox, obviously, but Fenway Park's, I'm not going to call it the Mecca of baseball like they call Madison Square Garden the Mecca of basketball, but it's a nice stadium. But here with the
3: game
2: Knicks.
3: Game two tonight. People. And Knicks home once again. We were talking about the Mecca, like you just said, Ant. The place has kind of been rocking with the Knicks playing as well as they've had. 8 wins in a row. What are we thinking for tonight?
2: Well,
4: another win, obviously.
2: Yeah, I was going to basically say the same thing. And there's a huge reason why. And if you listened yesterday, which some of you have, I know people listen that I send this to and everything. Yeah, the momentum is all on the Knicks' side here.

0: James Harden and Donovan Mitchell are known playoff chokers, and what did we see? That narrative is not going to change after the other night, blowing a 22-point lead in 7 minutes and 42 seconds. I said this yesterday as well. It's just as bad as blowing a 28-3 lead in the Super Bowl. That is egregious, and honestly, me, am I a Knicks fan? I kind of am, kind of not. You're going to say I'm a bandwagon fan.
1: I told you, Jack.
0: But I am not a Knicks fan. I'm really a Nets fan, but I do root for the Knicks.
1: I told everyone, and everyone was like, no, Anthony's a Knicks fan. And I'm like, no, he's not.
0: I want to think I am, but my friends will not let me be a Knicks fan. I'm a real Nets fan.
1: Yep, that's what I thought.
0: Yeah.
1: I just get to say I told you so to everyone at the station.
0: I did spend $300-something on tickets a few weeks ago, so that kind of made me a fan for a little bit.
2: Me and Ant were both in attendance for game one against the Sixers.
0: I was trying to text you to see where you were, and then someone in the group chat said you're courtside. I'm like, there's no way. Were you? No,
2: I'm definitely not.
1: I thought you were.
2: No.
0: Jack was literally
1: looking for you.
0: He was in high 200s. On my side, I was in 415 or 4. No, it was 415 I was in. I literally had – I don't know why I keep saying literally, but I had to walk – probably a minute to see Jack's section. It was not far at all.
2: Yeah, I don't think we were. I was right next to Chalamet, though. I was courtside.
0: Well, I definitely wasn't close
2: Kylie
0: to
2: Jenner
0: that.
2: And Ben Steeler.
1: On the court, but you were lying.
2: But, and to circle back to your 28-3 thing, like in football, this happened with 7.5 minutes left. It's the Cavs were playing so well, but it's got to be so demoralizing to the point where even if you can play how you did, you know, coming out of the second half, and even if the Knicks were to play as bad as they did, I don't know how that happens again, because I think the Knicks are just so energized after this win, and the Cavs, if you can't close out that game, you're kind of looking at yourselves in the locker room and feeling doubt about yourself, and I think they're going to have to come back and try to have a strong top-tier performance, but I think it's extremely tough for them, and even if these two teams are pretty similarly matched, I think that game one is more than just a 1-0 series lead. I think that's a 1-0 series lead with such an implication for the rest of the games because of how tough of a loss that was for the Cavaliers.
0: Yeah, that was one of the worst losses I've ever seen on a basketball court, and just how they crumbled down the stretch, how the Knicks finally were using some strategic ability to get points on the board, and that was attack James Harden. That's what a lot of teams have been doing really his whole career, but now as he's gotten older, that's just going to get even worse for whichever team he's on, because he's not a great defender. I think we all know that. But
1: he's a traffic cone defending.
0: He's a cone,
1: so
0: yeah.
1: Bad, and that's how the Knicks really did come back. They were moving everyone, so Harden was on Jalen Brunson, and they came back.
0: Just to keep this and this show the same format, I mean, we're going to go to break here, but we're going to continue exactly what we're talking about with this New York Knicks game against the Cleveland Cavaliers tonight at 8 p.m. at Madison Square Garden. 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
1: Welcome back to the Sports Shark Tank. I'm your host, Anthony Morello, and I am joined by Jack Campbell and Jordan Meyer. Going to continue right where we left off with the New York Knicks. And one thing I want to mention is how, and with their slow start in game one of this series, and I think a lot of it had to do to the fact that they had 9 days to rest. And I feel rust is a big thing in basketball, especially with just shooting the ball, dribbling the ball. And in practice, especially when you have a long layoff, it's not just scrimmages and scrimmages. It's more conditioning because you don't want to have bumps and bruises going into a very important playoff series as they are in right now. But they were able to get it together in the second half. And really, I just don't see the New York Knicks losing in this series. I don't know why. I think they're the better team. The Cavaliers, yes, they have the talent, but they also have two playoff chokers, like I mentioned, and also a guy who said the lights were brighter than expected 3 years ago. So just not a lot of guys that are going to be playoff risers on that Cavaliers roster.
2: I have to agree with you, Ant. I thought this was a pretty evenly matched series, or I leaned Knicks, but I thought it would not be easy by any means. But if you're the Cavaliers and you can't close out that type of game, and if the Knicks, who I agree with you, Ant, in terms of them starting really slow because they had to shake off the rust, and by the end of it they were playing like how they were in the 76ers series and at the end of the Hawks series when they were just playing their game of basketball, that's kind of what the Knicks will be from here on out. I think that was kind of a fluke that first half, trying to get back into the groove of things, and now the way that they were hitting their shots, they were moving the ball, they were taking advantage of a tired Cavaliers team and an older Cavaliers team that was kind of taking their foot off the gas. And anything can happen, and who knows, maybe the exact opposite happens tonight and the Cavaliers come back and, you know, the Knicks completely choke one. But I can't see that happening. I think the Knicks really take this one no matter what, just because they have the series lead, and it was such a demoralizing loss for the Cavaliers that if you're the Knicks, the rust is gone and you're back to playing your brand of basketball.
3: I think this game tonight will be very dicey for the Cavs. It's either they're going to come out blazing with how they lost last time, or it's just going to be like game over for the whole entire series with how bad they did lose last game. So I'm really up in the air about this game. Like, obviously, the Knicks had a rough first quarter with that having a big, long break in between. And we'll see what they could do.
1: With the Cavaliers and what they're going to somehow have to do, and you just mentioned it, yeah, they have to start fast tonight. Because if the Knicks get that lead early, we all know the Knicks are a second-half team. That's how they've been for many years, even under Tom Thibodeau and now under Mike Brown. They just get in that groove as the game goes on. So a key is just the shots got to fall in. And we saw that in Game 1. A lot of it was due to Donovan Mitchell. He had the hot hand. But a lot of the other guys on the team, especially James Harden, I'll just have to mention him, were very inconsistent in that first half and even trickled over to the second half. Obviously, the bigs are going to be getting the assists from these guards like Mitchell and Harden, but if you look at the stats from Game 1, Brunson had more assists than Mitchell, and I feel the Cavaliers have a lot better. That's a bad way to put it, but I do feel like the Cavaliers have better lob threats than the Knicks, just off the fact that Jared Allen and Evan Mobley sit the block most of the game, and even though Mitchell Robinson does that very well, the other center that they have in Karl Anthony Towns is more on the perimeter, so it's a lot different. I feel it's going to be very important for Donovan Mitchell and James Harden to be dishing out those assists because the defense on those two are very strong, especially with OG Anunoby and Mikal Bridges.
2: Yeah, what did Harden have, like 3 assists in Game 1 or something like that? Which, that's kind of the thing. They were relying on him, and towards the end of the game, Kenny Atkinson was still putting it on Harden's shoulders in a sense, and he just couldn't contribute scoring wise. He couldn't get the ball to those teammates of his, and they finished with scoring 15 points or whatever in the last 7 minutes in overtime. So I think Harden really is the guy to watch, especially after everything that was said on social media after the game about how he's watched and how he's a playoff choker and everything like that. I think he's going to want to come out and try to make a statement in a sense. And if you're the Knicks, you got to be looking really at all aspects of his game and watch out for him as a shooter and a scorer and everything like that. But you can't put all your eggs in one basket in a sense. You really got to also focus on his passing ability and stuff like that.
3: Yeah, I was just trying to go on ESPN and then my computer started making noise. So
1: it's all right.
3: Sorry if anyone heard that. But just to look at the stats with James Harden, because I feel like there was nothing really going on with him at all in that game one. So, yeah.
1: Well, James Harden in conference finals, he's only been to one. Obviously, he lost that series, but he's just not a guy that can rise to the occasion when it actually matters. And he's known for being a regular season player. He has the MVP under his belt. The guy probably, I think he had the best peak since 2010 of any player in that year where in January he dropped almost 40 points a game. I mean, that's just unheard of in this day and age of basketball. But he was never able to get to the NBA Finals. And it seems like that's just how it's going to be. It's almost like Aaron Judge. Even though I know Aaron Judge has gotten to a World Series, but the criticisms he gets for the postseasons are, I think, even larger than what James Harden has to deal with, just because they just don't perform. And it's not going to change with losses like that. And I don't know what's going to have to happen for James Harden for that to change besides win a championship. But there's really no steps to that changing anytime soon, because he's just, the offense isn't there and the defense. It's not like his offense could be a saving grace. Both lack in this time of year.
2: For James Harden, this is a guy that, like you said, Ant, he's got the MVP, but I feel like it's top 10 or at least one of the best point guards, one of the biggest names in the NBA for 10, 15 years now, and one conference championship appearance, not even a win, just an appearance. That kind of shows you everything you need to know about him in a sense that, or maybe not everything, but from a playoff standpoint, that's a big enough sample size where he's not an elevator in a sense like that. You might be able to get classic James Harden basketball, but he's not going to go out and have these big games like you see from Jalen Brunson, for instance, who can put up 35-40 in a playoff game and have some of the best games he's ever played. That's just not James Harden, and that's, in a sense, something that the Cavaliers have to maybe overcome or unlock. That's another thing kind of working against them and another thing working for the Knicks.
1: Yeah, it was James Harden and how the Knicks are going to have to guard him. And, yeah, it's going to be one of the two wings in Ananobi and Bridges. But if you look at what they're going to try to run on defense, a lot of it is Brunson, obviously. But you saw in that fourth quarter the Knicks were able to change it up. And what they were able to do is set a lot of high screens. And because James Harden was guarding the backcourt, they really weren't trying to hide him in the corner. He was the guy that had to switch because they're just not going to let a guy roll the basket, especially being down. And with the Cavaliers were up at that time, excuse me. But obviously, they do not want the Knicks to just crawl back into the game. So they're not going to let guys roll the basket. So Harden was getting on those switches, and Brunson was making a pay. Shot after shot was going in, and that's how the Knicks were able to crawl back in the game. And honestly, it was crazy. I was thinking when it was 22 points, when's the bench going to come in? When are they going to give up or anything? And then 20 minutes later, the Knicks were in overtime, and then 10 minutes from that, they were able to win the game. Just craziness.
2: Yeah, I think it was a wise decision not to unload the bench there, but I kind of feel the same way. And it got to 15, 20 points towards the end of the game, and I had it on and I was watching here and again, but I wasn't watching every play like I was maybe first half or something like that. So, yeah, it really seemed like all hope was lost, but I guess that's just the resiliency of the Knicks, which we've seen. But now a game like that, a statement game, really shows you just how resilient this team is and just how much they're able to bear down and be that second half team. It's tough to see a world where the Cavaliers win.
3: I'm actually kind of the opposite, where you said you were more locked in the first quarter. I think I was more locked in the fourth when they were down by 22, because I still had hope. Everyone was like, nope, Nothing's, they're not going to win. I'm a very optimistic person. And I was like, there's still hope. I believe that the Knicks will win this game. And Zach was like, absolutely not. Like, I will only get optimistic when they're down by 8. And then they just kept on shooting and scoring and making stops. And I was like, oh my gosh, what did I say? And yeah, so yeah.
1: And the big move for Mike Brown there, and it's a bold move also. Josh Hart being benched for Landry Shamet. And I feel this is one of those moves. If Landry Shamet went 0-for-3 instead of 3-for-3, and the Knicks probably would have lost if that was the case, Mike Brown would get fried for it. But because it worked, Mike Brown's getting praised for it. But I think that is the right decision. They needed shooters on the court. Josh Hart couldn't find a shot at all. And Landry Shamet, his main strength for his whole career, when he was in Phoenix, even Brooklyn, and now with New York, it's a three-point shot, and the shots were falling, and he made the Cavaliers pay. And that's what the Knicks are going to need. They're going to need guys to shoot the three. And even tonight, to get out to that big lead that they're going to want, obviously they're going to want that, but it's always going to be important in a conference final game because we know what the Cavaliers are capable of doing, especially in the regular season. That offense was great, but it could turn up any second, and Landry Shamet's going to be a big part of that, and you know he's going to be playing a lot of minutes off the bench tonight.
3: Do you think Clarkson or Shamet's going to come off first off the bench?
1: Well, it also depends on if one of the bigs are in foul trouble. I have to see the starting lineup.
2: I'm sure Karl-Anthony Towns.
1: Yeah, Karl-Anthony Towns will have 2 fouls in the first 5 minutes, and then Mitchell Robinson would have to come in, or who knows how they're going to draw that up.
3: Because I hate how they were fouling Mitch. It's so annoying.
2: Maybe if that guy could shoot higher than 35%.
1: One thing I never got.
2: Whatever.
1: There's one thing I never got with professional basketball is how some of these guys just can't shoot free throws. I mean, when I was coaching basketball in the winter, some of my guys were shooting 70 to 90% from the free throw line. And then we have a professional basketball player who nobody in this world, it's a very low percentage to make the NBA, is shooting 30%. I don't get that. It's one thing I've never gotten about sports.
2: It's crazy that it just constant practice, constant shooting, he's never gotten even.
1: And what does he work on in practice either? It's not like he's working on his three.
2: Yeah, he hasn't gotten like 15% better over the course of his career. He's just stayed terrible at free throw shooting.
3: He did hit two the other night.
1: He shoots the ball like a laser.
3: I think it was 7.
1: Oh.
3: But he still hit two.
1: I think I would do better.
3: He still did it.
2: And I bet you would. You got at least 3 in you. With the home crowd.
3: How many do you think I could shoot?
1: I've never seen you shoot a basketball. I have no idea.
3: It's not pretty.
1: But that will be it for the basketball section of this edition of the Sports Shark Tank. We're going to go on to one of my favorite segments, talk about the New York Mets and their horrible loss the other night. No, that was not the extra inning game against the Nationals, 9-5, where James Wood hit an inside the park grand slam, which hasn't been done since 2022. 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
7: To the right side of second base, Bench chops one. In comes Schumann. He runs into his own end. The Mets win the ball game. Carlton Bench with his second walk off RBI of the homestand.
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1: Welcome back to the Sports Shark Tank. I'm your host, Anthony Morello, and I am joined by Jack Campbell and Jordan Meyer. It's time to talk some baseball, and first, the New York Mets, who right now are in a matinee game with the Washington Nationals and are up 2-1 right now. Pitching for the Mets, David Peterson, Oscar Brazoban, which was opposite of what was Saturday against the Yankees, and for the Nationals, Cade Cavalli gong, but the New York Mets, and the first thing I want to mention is that Subway Series and the last game. I was out getting Chipotle when that homer with Tyrone Taylor happened, or by Tyrone Taylor happened.
3: Were you at any of the games, Anthony?
1: Yeah, I was at Fridays.
3: Are you kidding me and you didn't tell me?
1: Yep, I was at
2: Fridays. We were all there. I didn't know that.
1: Yeah.
3: Yeah.
1: Me and Jack go to the same sporting events.
2: It's so coincidentally. The Mets lose.
1: I think you would agree with me. There was more Yankee fans on Friday than Mets fans.
3: No, there were more Yankees fans the whole weekend.
1: There were so many. I think a lot of it's through the LIRR being suspended, and that's how a lot of Mets fans get there. Because I feel a lot of Mets fans take that, and Yankee fans. There's more Yankee fans on Long Island, and we took the drive to Citi Field, but it was a fun atmosphere, but. As a Yankee fan, I really can't talk since they lost the series, so...
2: Yeah.
1: With that last game, and just... David Benner just stinks. I don't know what happened to him. And with Pittsburgh, he was a very solid closer. He got sent down to AAA, though, at some point because of command issues. Then he came up, and he was fine last year. There's a reason why the Yankees got him at the deadline. He pitched fine last year besides his first outing, and just... This year, it's just been a nightmare. It's, ever since Mariano retired, the Yankees have not had a closer, which doesn't give you a headache when it comes to the game. Walk, walk, bloop single, and it's just annoying. And getting two outs, obviously there was two guys on base already, struck out Mark Vientos, the batter before Tyrone Taylor. And the first pitch of Tyrone Taylor, he throws him a hanging curveball. I mean, just pathetic in the extra innings. The Yankees do not know how to win extra inning games on the road. I think we've known that under Aaron Boone somehow. And also since the runner on second rule has been put into effect, the Yankees are just unable and incompetent and feeble in those situations.
2: Yeah, but that specific last play, too, with who was it, Schumann and Volpe running into each other?
1: It's a tough play. He wasn't going to get him. It's in no man's land. I really can't say anything about that.
2: Yeah, but of course it's kind of like a funny looking play involving Anthony Volpe.
1: Well, the funny looking play of the weekend was Carlos Rodon trying to be Superman on the baseball field.
2: Yeah, completely.
1: Whatever that was.
2: Yeah, and maybe it's just funny for me that the Mets benefit from those two plays. But yeah, as a Met fan, lucky to get those two. But it's kind of been still up and down since then. And not much turning around for the Mets.
1: Well, here's the thing about the Mets this year and why it's just... I feel so hard to be a Mets fan. Yeah, the World Series for them is winning a series against the Yankees. But other than that, it just seems like there's a lot of teams in baseball and, well, in the National League East that are playing decent baseball. Usually see bottom feeders in this division. And when I say bottom feeders... in the Nationals and the Marlins, but this year the Washington Nationals are 25-25, and the Marlins are a half game ahead of the Mets at 22-28, and the Mets just, even though they had that decent winning streak and winning run, they just weren't able to gain any ground, and this standings that we're seeing right now is not expected at all as well, because the Braves had so many injuries to start the year. Once Spencer Schwellenbach went on the IL and they had a lot of injuries in that hitting front also, fans really weren't thinking the Braves were going to be that strong this year, but they're here at 34-16. The Philadelphia Phillies weren't expected to struggle at the start of the year. They somehow started, or they started winning again. They are 25-25, and then I already mentioned the rest of the standings. So the Mets, they're just going to have to keep winning, and it really is key this year for the Mets to not take their foot off the gas like they have in previous years, 2022 for an example. I know they were winning that year, but just you can't have that type of losing run again, because every game matters. Not one game is not going to matter this season for the Mets if they want to make the postseason.
2: Yeah, the one like silver lining, I guess, is Carson Bench. He's heating up. Bo Bichette, over the past few games, he's certainly looking like
1: he's getting different meatballs, but yeah.
2: Yeah. Well, I mean, you go back to April, he was not taking advantage of whatever pitches he would have gotten. So they're hitting better, but still, the defense with the whole run prevention, it's not terrible, but I see still way too many errors, way too many mistakes. Pitching, it's the same thing that killed the Mets last year. Not being able to get deep into games. Freddy Peralta, he's pitched pretty well, but it's five innings every time. Five-inning Freddy. You got David Peterson, who only got through five innings today and gave up a run in his last inning. But he had an opener in front of him because he couldn't figure it out. And now Clay Holmes was one of the only good pitchers for the Mets, good starters, that is. And he's on the IL now. He got hurt in that first Yankee game after he took a line drive. So if you're the Mets, things are starting to turn around or at least get better, but there's still such a long way to go, and there's still too many passengers on this team. There's still too many guys that just haven't figured it out and aren't playing up to their contract or how they've played in the past. So they still have some work to do, and there's still a lot of players that need to figure it out if they want to make up any sort of ground here.
1: Yeah, I definitely want to tap on just Carson Benz right here. And this is a guy who did struggle out of the gate. We're not going to sugarcoat that, but he's finally hitting the ball for good contact, and he's leading the Mets in qualified batting average at .264. And when you look at the team leaders for this Mets team, I think even Mets fans wouldn't expect a lot of this. Juan Soto's leading with homers and nine, and he missed a lot of time, so you would think it would be someone else. And runs batted in is Bo Bichette with 25, and Bo Bichette has been far from what Mets fans hoped that he was. But I think also that gives fans a glimmer of hope that these guys can be what they were getting paid for. And when you have a guy getting paid $70 million a year and Juan Soto, whatever he's getting paid, I think Mets fans are going to expect him to be going 3-for-5 every game with a homer. And Bo Bichette for $42 million on a 3-year deal going 2-for-4 at least every night. But, I mean, that's not the case with baseball. It's just not how it works. And the Mets are going to be a team that are going to need this offense to perform, because it's not like they have the star pitching, especially after Nolan McLean did not have a great outing the other night against Washington.
2: And something else with that, 9 runs were given up. There were way too many errors that game and foolish plays. That it's not like it was a true 9. There were some unearned runs, but it's still 9 runs. And Carlos Mendoza left him in for 100 pitches, which the Mets bullpen, you want to save their arms a little bit, and they're already not one of the best bullpens in the league, but the game previous went to extra innings. But you're leaving McLean out there to go 100 pitches. These guys in the MLB today, I don't want to say it's super rare to see 100 pitches, but they usually start to lose their steam around 90 and get taken out within a few pitches of there. And McLean wasn't having his best day. There were errors, but without those, he probably still would have given up 5-6 runs. They left him in for 100 pitches, and it just added to a pretty disastrous run. And if you're McLean, or if you're the Mets and Met fans, you want McLean to figure it out, because like you said, Anthony, without him, the Mets don't have that quality starting pitching. So it's certainly something to monitor, and from the McLean standpoint, but it just kind of adds on to the hitting problems with the Mets in terms of not everything is in sync. You don't even have one aspect of the team working at a high level.
1: Yeah, and I also want to say with Clay Holmes' injury, that just makes it more important that Nolan McLean is able to perform, because Clay Holmes had a under 2 ERA, and this is a guy who came over from the Yankees as a reliever, switched to a starter, and did he have expectations? Absolutely, because it's New York, but it was more a second-year move. It was more transition him as a to a starter the first year, and then the second year is where this is where he's going to have to perform. And he was performing, and there you go, a fractured fibula. And it wasn't like he fell or something. No, Spencer Jones had a 112-mile-an-hour line drive. I was there for him in person. That ball was absolutely scorched. I mean, I could hear it from the upper deck. And just very unfortunate for Mr. Holmes. And it's just the Mets are going to have to figure out a solution, because already David Peterson was booted out of rotation because of his total incompetence. But he, of course, pitched well against the Yankees, of course. But they're going to have to figure that out. And is it going to be in AAA? Because I know they have Jonah Tong there. They have some other guy, I forgot his name, that has been pitching well there. Is it going to be a trade, or is it just going to be we're going to ride out David Peterson again? There's a lot of things that Mets have to really look at, but it's going to be hard, because especially with the trade, because look how much money they have on their payroll right now and everything, and if they want to get a quality star, if they want to make a run for the postseason. But also on the flip side of it, maybe they'll sell. Who knows? And this is why it really depends on this next month. Are they going to be winning or losing? Because they can go two totally separate directions this year, depending on their success.
2: Yeah, and you mentioned selling. Freddie Peralta, he's on an expiring deal, and he's had a pretty good year. We've seen better years out of Freddie Peralta, but he's not getting the depth and getting deep into games. But within the innings he's pitching well. So that's a name to look out for that I'm going to have to agree with you if the next month or so is not a month that goes in the Mets' favor. I would want Freddie Peralta traded as a Mets fan, because you should at least be able to get some good prospects for him, or even some maybe a couple of decent players that could contribute at some level. And it would be better than most likely losing him in free agency, especially after a bad year. I don't know all of Freddie Peralta's motivations to re-signing and stuff like that, but I'm sure if you go to a team that has a $400 million payroll and would win 75 games, that wouldn't help. So a bad Mets stretch over this next 20, 30 games, I'd not only expect Freddie Peralta to be traded, but I want him to be traded. But if the Mets' bats continue to steadily improve and they find themselves in the thick of it, I wouldn't mind also going after another starting pitcher. Not a big name, not a big price that you have to give up. But
1: give me a name. Give me a comparable name of a level pitcher, the actual guy you would want.
2: I don't know on the spot, but I mean, like,
1: I'm thinking a Cole Reagans. I'm thinking a Andrew Abbott. Actually, that's a bad example. You're not going to get Andrew Abbott.
2: I don't know. I feel like Cole Reagans, he'd be a bit not above the level that I'd want, because he's a great pitcher, but like he's had some real good years in the
1: maybe
2: past.
1: Maybe Luis Castillo. He's in the bullpen for Seattle right now.
2: Yeah. Him coming out of the bullpen, maybe that's a price you'd be willing to pay for the Mets, but I wouldn't need anyone good.
1: Or like Tobias Myers. You could just put him in the starting rotation. I forgot about him.
2: Tobias Myers has pitched really well for the Mets, and it's if not him, then someone of that quality, like a fourth starter that's going to give you five plus, maybe six innings, and pitch pretty well. But Tobias Myers, when he's had to come in and really clean up a lot of starts, he's looked pretty good. So I wouldn't be opposed to that idea either.
1: I do have a few more points to make for this New York Mets starting pitching situation. So we're going to get to it after the break. 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
1: Welcome back to the Sports Shark Tank. I'm your host, Anthony Morello, and I am joined by Jack Campbell and Jordan Meyer. Going back to the Mets starting pitching situation, which, in my honest opinion, has been an utter disaster over these last 2 years. And I just want to go back to last year for a second. And, you know, they had three starting pitchers get called up because there was a lot of guys just not performing. And Jonah Tong, Brandon Sproat, who's now in Milwaukee, I believe, yeah. And Nolan McLean. And Nolan McLean did indeed prove himself to be the best out of the three options. Now, look at all the guys the Mets have, and they still have a lot of these guys. Kodai Senga's starting his rehab assignment on Friday. Jack, as a Mets fan, are you done with him? Just be honest.
2: He's on his last legs. I know that there's some good baseball in him. I saw it in 2023 and at his one start in 2024 and even into the playoffs and the beginning half of 2025. But he's not only struggled to stay healthy, it seems like when he does get hurt, he comes back and he's nowhere near the same pitcher he has. He always gets the extra day of rest, too, that it's just kind of a killer that this really is his last chance once he comes back. At least from my perspective, I know a lot of Mets fans are already done with him, but I know he has good baseball somewhere in him that he just needs to find. But time is certainly running out in terms of my patience with him, especially considering that he's getting no help from the other four guys in the rotation. Seems like just about everyone in the rotation is hurt or not performing like they should.
3: Is he coming back this week, Jack?
1: He's starting his rehab assignment this week.
3: Oh, yeah.
2: So, I don't know. Within the next few weeks, I'd say.
1: And if Mets fans remember last year, I don't know their exact record until that June game happened that they went on one of the worst losing stretches in their franchise history. Sean Manaea was pitching well to that point. Yeah. I think he came back in May last year, but he was pitching well. David Peterson looked like an ace. I mean, all these guys were pitching well, and then everything just fell apart so fast. Yeah. Injuries happened.
2: Griffin Canning. Too,
1: Griffin Canning, I forgot about him. I actually wasn't going to mention him. I did forget about him. And coming off a year where the starting pitching was a lot of the reason why they were in that NLCS against the Dodgers. I mean, remember, Luis Severino was the ace of the staff. You also had Sean Manaea. He was fantastic. David Peterson was fine. I might be missing a few names here that are off the Mets now, but those are quality starting pitchers. And now we're going to fast forward to now. And it kind of just seems like scrambling for that fifth starter. And there's a lot of options. And we've mentioned a lot of them. And Tobias Myers. And Kodai Senga coming back. Because right now they're really relying on openers and David Peterson if they choose. And who knows if that's the right move. They have two trusted starters right now. In Freddy Peralta and Nolan McLean. And the rest is an absolute mosh pit.
2: Yeah. They called up Zach Thornton yesterday. He didn't pitch particularly well. Not that I was expecting him to, because, you know, he got called up from AAA on a team that was struggling with starting pitchers, but you never know. And it is one game. Who knows? He could be Cy Young for all we know, but I highly doubt that. And it's another pitcher that's coming up for the Mets because they desperately need him and because their rotation is so terrible and injury riddled and more than anything, really frustrating, can only get 5 innings deep into a game if you're Nolan McLean, that number 6, but that really is all it seems to be. It never really seems to be too much deeper, at least not on a consistent basis.
1: Yeah, and the length is going to be a big thing also because we've seen that, Tobias Myers is coming into games, but they've also had a lot of inning eaters. And one, for example, is Craig Kimbrell, who I don't know how he's still employed by the Mets because he's been particularly bad. They signed Carl Edwards Jr., I don't know why, besides just to pitch innings for them a few weeks ago. He got DFA'd pretty fast, and I don't even think he pitched that bad for them either. It's just,
2: no.
1: They're just scrambling to find that fifth option. I know I keep saying it, but who do you think it's going to be in the end? Who's going to solidify themselves as that back end of the rotation guy to flip over to flip it over?
2: I think by the end of the year, by about August or whatever, it'll probably be, if I had to bet money on it, Jonah Tong, and not even pitching like great or anything.
1: I think they're
2: going to
1: trade him.
2: You think so?
1: Even if they're in winners for a solidified starter.
2: I don't think they'll – realistically, I don't think they'll be in a position to buy. I think that they'll sell off Peralta and have to call up Tong and maybe some other guys. And
1: so
2: stuff
1: you just
2: like
1: want
2: that.
1: A youth movement, and then Soto's still there. I mean, they have all the vet. The thing is, they have so many guys that are hurt that they got in the offseason. It just makes everything more confusing.
2: Polanco's already missed more games as a Met than Pete did in 7 years.
1: So I know. I mentioned that the other day on the show.
2: That's crazy. And he's hurt. Luis Robert's hurt. So all these new guys that they signed, yeah, they're hurt.
1: Well,
2: so
1: David Stearns is just horrible.
2: I don't disagree there at all. And it's the team is losing, and it's you're not even losing with, you know, Nimmo and Pete, these guys that were here a long time that the fans loved. It's all new faces, and nothing changed result-wise for the Mets. And the guys aren't even playing that were signed. So, yeah, I don't think the Mets will be in any sort of position to buy. And I think you will see Jonah Tongs at some point this year be a consistent guy going out there every 5 days, maybe not pitching even that good. I think he'll pitch all right, but just being a guy that can go out there and pitch to a decent level enough to be in the starter's role.
1: Yeah, that's definitely what the Mets are going to be looking for. And like I said, a lot of how they play in the next month is going to determine what they do at the trade deadline. If they buy, if they sell, they're in a weird spot because they have the guys to be in win-now mode. Juan Soto, Francisco Lindor. I really can't really say this about Soto, but Lindor's only getting older. Soto's on year two of a 15-year contract, so I really can't say that yet. But it's important to win in Soto's first couple years in the contract because, yeah, the contracts like that are always not going to age well. There's really not an example where it's going to, and a lot of what the Mets are going to be paying for are these, or the first half of this contract, and you ought to also remember there's an opt-down in that contract after 2030 or 2029. It's one of those 2 years.
2: Yeah, it's
1: the
2: it's
1: Soto
2: like
1: can
2: the
1: opt out.
2: Fifth year. Yeah, I could definitely see that, especially the Mets being the Mets for the next 2 or 3 years. They really need to find something, probably not this year, and I won't expect it, but they got to find a way to make these offseason moves work, and not just work for a year or two, but work for 3-4 years and re-sign the guys that are good, although they seem to be pretty few and far between. They need to find a way to build a consistent competitive team instead of up and down year in, year out.
1: And with the last 5 minutes of the show, I got to dedicate this to the New York Yankees and how bad their offense was yesterday. And this was a game that was expected. First, it was a 7 o'clock start that ended up starting at 9:10 due to inclement weather. And it was Trey Savage versus Cam Schlitter. So not a game where you're going to expect many runs, especially knowing what Trey Savage did to the Yankees last year and just totally shut us out. But I got to just say, Aaron Judge has had a hole in his bat for the last week. And it's just been a pain to see yesterday, 0-for-4 and 4 strikeouts. And just incompetence there. Ryan McMahon, even though he had a big home run the other night, he can't hit a beach ball. He can't see the ball at all. And this Yankees lineup is just so, when they don't hit, they don't hit. And that's what we saw yesterday. And the last guy I want to mention here is Austin Wells, who's batting a whopping 165 on the year now.
3: Austin Wells has been so horrendous. It's like, why don't we put J.C. Ascara in the lineup?
1: Well, here's the thing. With the catcher, you're not going to have a guy catch every day. That's just how it is. You're going to need two catches. But the Yankees have three left-handed catchers. I mean, we're talking about David Stearns being a bad GM on the Mets side. I think Brian Cashdump has to get some blame here also with how this construction is. I'm counting the third catcher as Ben Rice, and even though he's definitely not going to catch. And we all know that because the Yankees don't want catching to be a toll on his body. Totally makes sense. But they need a right-handed catcher. I've seen Ryan Jeffers and Hunter Goodman, those two guys, Twins and Rockies, respectively, be trade deadline targets for the Yankees by news sources. But Ryan Jeffers now has a Hammond fracture, so that's going to put a dent in that prediction. But they're going to need a new catcher because this is awful. But the thing about Austin Wells, and this is the thing about a catcher, he has a 2.8 ERA from the pitchers that are pitching to him. That's very valuable. We saw in championship teams, even though, yes, the Astros were cheating, they had Martin Maldonado behind there for many years. His bat was awful, but he was that good behind the plate that it was worth it keeping him there. The problem is, even if Austin Wells is batting 165, the Yankees have so many holes in their line that you can't have that. Anthony Volpe's going to become his regular self soon. He's going to have an 0-for-30 slump. Ryan McMahon can't hit a baseball. Spencer Jones can't hit a baseball, hopefully, yet. And Trent Grisham, he's hurt now, but he can't hit the ball either. So, yeah, you can't have five holes in your lineup. If you have one or two, okay, that you can live with that. But Austin Wells has been the worst of those five, and he's going to get the blame for it. That's just how baseball is. And I think at the trade deadline, the Yankees are going to have to prioritize just one more or two more bats. But I do think Austin Wells is going to be the last of the concern just because he's so valuable behind the plate. He really is.
2: And out of those possibly two bats that they get, that they were to get at the deadline, who would you say would be the most you want to replace in terms of position out of the four or five holes that they got?
1: I think third base. And the reason being is the Yankees are in a weird spot at shortstop because Jose Caballero was playing fine baseball. He was above league average. And then you have Anthony Volpe, who I don't even want to talk about because I dislike him very much. I don't think he's a good baseball player, and we've heard it before. He's pathetic.
2: Yeah, I'll
1: turn the TV off when he gets up.
2: He's hitting 250, but he started out against the Mets.
1: Let's just put it this way. The fans behind me last Friday were laughing at me for what I was doing when Anthony Volpe got announced on lineup introductions. That's how much I dislike him. I mean, I really don't like him. And
3: I think he's coming back.
1: Third base.
3: The rookie
1: that's
3: year.
1: That's the key.
3: Volpe.
1: Still, he wasn't anything crazy. So all Gold Glove 2020 is
2: somehow won a Gold Glove.
1: No, he was a good glove. He was a good glove that year. I have to say.
2: Yeah, but just a crazy fall off. You look at him now, you would never think that would be the same player. But yeah, he made every play against the Mets, it seemed. So
1: yeah, he did. But that's gonna be it for this edition of the Sports Shark Tank. But before I end this segment, I want Knicks Cavaliers score predictions tonight, very fast.
2: Knicks by 8. I can't give you a.
1: Okay.
2: I'll say
1: Knicks by 8 by Jack Jordan.
2: Yeah, 107.99.
3: Oh no, I'm going high scoring. I'm going 120 to 116. I have it close.
1: I got Knicks 107, Cavaliers 105. On a game-winning shot by Jalen Brunson. But that'll be it for this edition of the Sports Shark Tank. Myself, Anthony Merlo, being the host, the co-host for today's show, the very great Jack Campbell and the one and only Jordan Meyer. 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Let's go, Knicks. Good night.
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2: Dami on the track.
1: Started from the bottom, now we here. Started from the bottom, now my whole team here. 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

with the most poorest of communities, the most poverty-stricken of communities, helping them with issues like literacy, finding jobs, food insecurity. And the program of VISTA will start off first, and then it will become part of something, as we said, called AmeriCorps. So today's songs are about helping others and about the history of volunteerism in our country and whether or not Americans are still moving in that direction to help one's fellow citizen. So let's get started with some of the history that we know about the organization called VISTA and how it became AmeriCorps. And as the show progresses today, we will talk about where these organizations are today and how many people in America actually really volunteer to help those in need. So if you do a little timeline here, we know that the organization known as VISTA, which stands for Volunteers in Service to America, first began, well, I should say it was created in 1964, and it will go into effect in 1965. And what VISTA did, Volunteers in Service to America, was it placed volunteers throughout the United States to help fight poverty through working on community projects. The issues that VISTA would focus on with their volunteers would be issues like illiteracy or a lack of quality housing or

1963, and his vision of Vista didn't come to pass until his successor, Lyndon Baines Johnson, LBJ, incorporated the idea of a domestic volunteer organization into his all-encompassing war on poverty. In 1964, when LBJ signed the Economic Opportunity Act, Vista was officially born. And the first Vista group of 20 volunteers began their service in January of 1965. And in that first year, these volunteers worked with the urban poor in Hartford, Connecticut, the rural poor in Arkansas and in Appalachia, and migrant workers in California. And by the end of 1965, 2,000 volunteers had signed on to Vista. By the end of 1966, the number of volunteers reached 3,600. In the 1970s, the Nixon administration will create something known as the Action Agency. Stay with us. More to come on volunteerism in America.

0: From their 1969 album, Hollies Sing Hollies, we just heard The Hollies with He Ain't Heavy, He's My Brother. And you might not know that Elton John, who was a studio musician at that time, is playing piano in the background. And the lines of the song are so important to our show today. They sing in the song, quote, "He ain't heavy, he's my brother. So on we go. His welfare is of my concern. No burden is he to bear. We'll get there." We are talking today on Rockin' History about helping our fellow man. We are talking about helping humankind. We're talking about the history of volunteerism in America, something we have not discussed on our show before. And no better a song than "He Ain't Heavy, He's My Brother." We help others because we are all brothers and sisters in this world. And the song to start off the whole set was "What the World Needs Now" by Jackie DeShannon. Comes out in April of 1965, and it's on her album, This Is Jackie DeShannon. And she sings, "What the world needs now is love, sweet love. No, not just for some, but for everyone." And that song was written by Hal David and Burt Bacharach. And Hal David has said in interviews that he wrote that song as his son was getting ready to possibly be drafted into the Vietnam War. And so the idea is we need love, we need peace, we do not want war. And we're talking today about helping, as we said, humankind. And two organizations were born in the history of the United States that I think are worth looking at, that we are taking a deep dive in today. One organization called VISTA that was born in the 1960s. It was a vision of JFK's to have a domestic Peace Corps where volunteers in America would give service to our country and help our poor with issues like illiteracy, mental health, housing, food insecurity. And then that organization, VISTA, will morph and will later become part of a larger organization called AmeriCorps that we still have to this day as this show airs. So let's take a look a little bit more at the history of VISTA and what happened to it. And then we'll get into a deep dive into the history of volunteerism in America, because it is quite interesting how it dates back really to our founding. So we were talking about how the vision of a domestic Peace Corps was envisioned by JFK in the 1960s, early 60s, but he was assassinated in 63 and LBJ took over the idea and incorporated VISTA into the war on poverty that he implemented with his legislation. Well, by the 1970s, when the Nixon administration takes over, they create something known as Action Agency, which is Federal Domestic Volunteer Agency, which administered a number of volunteer organizations, including the Peace Corps and VISTA. But the Nixon administration gave very little effort to VISTA, very little funding. And so VISTA was struggling. And then in the 1980s, when President Ronald Reagan was president, his administration cut VISTA funding and administrative support, which substantially limited recruiting and training for this volunteer organization. Now, private social activists kept VISTA alive with grassroots support during these lean years. By 1990, President George H.W. Bush, who comes in, signs the National and Community Service Act, which somewhat restored VISTA. But it was 1993. With then-President Bill Clinton, that VISTA was revived, placed under a new law, and actually became something known as AmeriCorps. Stay with us. More to come on Rockin' History.
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when talking about the 1960s and LBJ's war on poverty and the emphasis on helping the poor, in addition to the civil rights movement and the women's liberation movement and the Vietnam War, this thrust to help the poor and help those who are in need was very much a part of the mentality of the counterculture in the 1960s. And we've spoken about that often on Rockin' History. And today on our show, we're talking about volunteerism and helping those in need, particularly those in the poorest of areas of our country. We just heard Elvis Presley with In the Ghetto from the 1969 album Elvis in Memphis, his 10th album. And of course, he sings in there about a woman who is living in an urban ghetto, and she has had a child, and she's very concerned about how she will feed this child. And this child eventually grows up, and we hear in the song, buys a gun and he dies, and he steals a car before that, and it all becomes something that is so regretful and so sad. Well, we're talking today about these volunteer organizations, particularly VISTA, created in 1964 under LBJ, and an organization known as AmeriCorps that will be created under President Bill Clinton in 1993. And that's where we were at. We were talking about what happened in 1993 and how the National and Community Service Act and Commission that President George H.W. Bush had signed was now expanded when Bill Clinton signed the National and Community Service Trust Act, which will create something known as AmeriCorps. Now, AmeriCorps then will be an independent federal agency designed to oversee and support domestic service programs, including AmeriCorps. So think of it this way. AmeriCorps is an umbrella, and underneath the umbrella are a number of organizations that help those in need. That could be disaster relief from natural disasters of some sort. That could be poverty issues. That could be food insecurity issues. It could be finding affordable housing. It could be issues of literacy and finding work. So today we have AmeriCorps, and VISTA is a part of AmeriCorps today. Now, we said that we'd get into the history of volunteerism in the United States, and we really go back to the 1700s. And it is very interesting that a writer at the time by the name of Alexis de Tocqueville, he visited America coming from France, and he wrote in his book, Democracy in America, the following. He wrote, in the United States, as soon as several inhabitants have taken an opinion or an idea they wish to promote in society, they seek each other out and unite together once they have made contact. From that moment, they are no longer isolated, but have become a power seen from afar, whose activities serve as an example and whose words are heeded. End of quote. So he notes that in America, there is this urge to volunteer, and that Americans are, in many ways, that way, quite selfless. And it dates back really to the 1700s, and the first volunteer firehouse was started in Philadelphia by Ben Franklin in 1736. Now, from 1775 to 1783, during the Revolutionary War, that was the first major volunteer recruitment effort in our history. Soldiers were recruited, civilians raised funds and boycotted British goods. And then we get to the 1800s, when there was a major surge in volunteerism because of something known as the Second Great Awakening, a religious revivalist movement that encouraged volunteerism. Stay with us. More to talk about on Rockin' History.

0: Lots of songs about kindness today on Rockin' History and about helping others. We just heard Glen Campbell with Try a Little Kindness off of the 1970 album of the same name. And he sings in there, don't walk around the down and out. Lend a helping hand instead of doubt. So we're talking today on Rockin' History about helping others, volunteering to help others, and the history of volunteerism in the United States. Prior to Glen Campbell, we heard Harry Nilsson with Mornin' Glory Story, a song about homelessness, and that comes off of the 1969 album Harry. And to start off the whole set, Marvin Gaye with Inner City Blues from the 1971 album What's Going On. And I love how he sings in there, Rockets, Moonshots, Spend It on the Have-Nots. You know, we are at the time of this space race during the 60s and 70s, and it is the Cold War period. And Marvin Gaye is, he's so angry, he says, makes me want to holler in that song, because the money, the federal government is spending money on rockets and moonwalks when let's give that money to the have-nots, he says. So let's talk about helping others. And the history of volunteerism in America, we said, goes really back to the 1700s with the first volunteer firehouse started in Philly by Ben Franklin in 1736. And we didn't mention this before, but in 1755, for the first time, we see the term volunteering. From 1775 to 1783, the time of our Revolutionary War, many people volunteered and helped out these soldiers who were fighting the British. In the 1800s, there was a surge in volunteerism, and this has a lot to do with a religious revivalist movement known as the Second Great Awakening of the 1820s. And it was all about social reform. It inspired many Americans to want to deal with issues that mattered to them, issues like child labor, because industrialization was increasing, issues of women's suffrage, women wanting the vote, issues like temperance, banning the use of alcohol, immigration issues, urban issues. Those kinds of issues became very important to Americans in the mid-1800s, and lots of volunteers to help better those conditions. The Civil War spiked more volunteerism, especially for women, where many entered the battlefield as volunteer nurses and helpers. Industrialization led to more apparent wealth disparity, and volunteer charity organizations were born to address that. Organizations like the Salvation Army, we know of, and the YMCA and the American Red Cross and the United Way. In the early 1900s, the Rotary Club, Kiwanis Club, Lions Club were born as volunteer organizations to help. During the Great Depression of the 1930s, more charitable services were needed and more volunteers were needed to help America's poor, especially when one quarter of our country, 25%, were unemployed. We see soup kitchens and homeless shelters. In World War I and World War II, we see volunteers needed as well to collect materials, people growing their own food in victory gardens to preserve food for the soldiers. We had to preserve supplies. We had to ration. We had to purchase war bonds. Lots of volunteering in that way. And post-World War II in the 1950s, we see businesses taking over in terms of philanthropies. General Electric in 1954 created the first matching gift program. And then we hit 1961 with the birth of the Peace Corps and JFK's dream to send Americans overseas to help underdeveloped nations. Stay with us. More to come on Rockin' History. 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

So during the 1980s, when President Ronald Reagan cut the VISTA program, the volunteer VISTA program, substantially so that it could barely operate and had to go to private social activists to maintain its life, we see this song by Tracy Chapman come out called Talking About a Revolution. And there was a lot of anger out there about how the Reagan administration decreased social programs substantially that did help the poor. And we're talking today on Rockin' History about the history of volunteerism in our country, particularly two organizations called VISTA that was created in 1964 and AmeriCorps that was created in 1993 that are designed to hire Americans as volunteers to go into communities to help the poor with a myriad of issues that they are facing. So that song is very relevant to what we're doing. That comes off of her 1988 album, Tracy Chapman, and the song is called Talking About a Revolution. There was anger out there in the 80s with the decrease of programs to help the poor under the Reagan administration. So now let's take a look at what happened when VISTA actually became a part of something known as AmeriCorps. And as we said, VISTA was an idea. An idea of JFK's in 1963, before he was assassinated. And then LBJ made it a reality in 1964. However, in 1993, by that point, VISTA had had some struggles. And it was not being funded, as we said, during the time of the Nixon administration. And it wasn't really being funded very well under the Reagan administration. So under George H.W. Bush, in the late 80s, and then in the early 1990s, Bill Clinton took the mantle and was able to have a new agency born that's called AmeriCorps. Now, the way AmeriCorps works is this. AmeriCorps really is broken down into a number of sub-organizations that help those in need. There is one organization that's a part of AmeriCorps called AmeriCorps NCCC, and it's a residential program where 18 to 24-year-olds can volunteer for this program. They will be given a small stipend, they will be given health insurance, and they will clear trails at national parks, and they will build homes for those in need, very much like the CCC that was born during the time of the New Deal and Franklin Roosevelt during the Great Depression, when young men helped build our national parks to give them work and to help our country to prosper as well during very difficult times. We also know that there is a part of the AmeriCorps NCCC that includes AmeriCorps NCCC FEMA, and that's where these young folks will help with disaster preparedness and disaster relief from natural disasters like hurricanes. We also have under the umbrella of AmeriCorps something known as AmeriCorps Seniors Foster Grandparent Program, where we have volunteers and members who will tutor and mentor kids in need in underprivileged areas. We also have AmeriCorps Seniors Senior Companion Program, where we will have volunteers and members serve as companions and assist seniors for daily living so they can live independently. We also have under the umbrella of AmeriCorps something known as AmeriCorps State and National, which places volunteers or members within local, regional, national organizations and nonprofits. We also have, again, one we've heard of now, VISTA, AmeriCorps VISTA, which fights poverty, places volunteers with organizations that fight poverty in our cities and help fundraise and do grant writing. Stay with us because we want to explore what one does to become a member of AmeriCorps, and we'll look at our legacy. Don't go away.

Welcome back to Rockin' History. We just heard The Stylistics with People Make the World Go Round from their 1971 album, The Stylistics. And to start off the whole set, Barbra Streisand with a song that was not on any major album, but came out on an album called Release Me 2, rare and previously unreleased recordings by Barbra Streisand. We just heard her singing Be Aware, a Burt Bacharach and Hal David song about homelessness, food insecurity, and how precious a democracy is. And we're talking today about helping others and volunteerism. And as we slide into our legacy, we'd just like to mention what one can do to become a member of AmeriCorps and work as a volunteer with AmeriCorps. You will be able to do such a thing and volunteer if you are at least 18 years or older. And a service year is a paid stipend. You have to put in at least 1 year of service to AmeriCorps, and you will get paid, as we said, but it's a small stipend, about $12,000 for the year. You will get a challenging experience that will come your way for sure as you help the poor and the underprivileged throughout the country. Your areas of service, you could be in education, the environment, public safety, or work with veterans, or work with issues of the urban poor, and home and food insecurity. The length, as we said, is a year. Most people do a service of 10 to 12 months. Some may be shorter or longer. Where would you do your service or volunteer work? It could be other parts of the United States, or you can serve in your own community. With whom would you serve? With others, or you could do individualized work. And as we said, you will be provided with about $1,200 in a monthly living allowance. And some opportunities that make it positive are not only the pay it forward feeling that you get, but also you get a stipend, and also you can get an award when you are done that will give you $6,500 toward tuition at eligible schools or a specific GI approved educational program. So there are some benefits to that as well. Annually, more than 7,000 AmeriCorps members serve in VISTA alone, across 50 states and our territories. We know also, as our legacy now is an area we'd like to focus on, that each year AmeriCorps places more than 200,000 AmeriCorps members and AmeriCorps senior volunteers in service roles, more than 200,000. And we know that under the administration of Donald Trump, the service organization and volunteer organizations were something that he wanted to eliminate. But there was bipartisan support in the Senate to keep these volunteer programs, so they stand. Joe Biden, upon becoming president, appointed Michael D. Smith, who was confirmed by the Senate as the first openly gay black man to lead AmeriCorps, as CEO. He is the highest ranking gay black man in the Biden administration. And I'd just like to read for you, before we end for today, what one says when one becomes a volunteer for AmeriCorps. This is what they say. I do solemnly swear that I will support and defend the Constitution of the United States against all enemies, foreign and domestic, that I will bear true faith and allegiance to the same, that I will take this obligation freely without any mental reservation or purpose or evasion, and that I will faithfully discharge the duties of the office on which I am about to enter. On that note, I wish you a beautiful day, great peace in your life. Thank you for being here on Rockin' History. And perhaps you'll volunteer. This has been Cindy Schwartz. Oh, oh.

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4: Welcome aboard. Long Island, yeah. Got kind of a crummy type weekend, unfortunately, weather-wise. We'll fill you in a little bit later on, but you can deal with it. Tonight, part two. Steve Winward.

as I mentioned, we're doing part two of Salute to Steve Winwood, who turned 78 last week. Played a bunch of his earlier things last time. I'm going to do a lot of his solo work tonight. I am Bobby G. It's the Rock Show for Thursday night. We'll be with you till 9 o'clock tonight with lots of good music.

Yeah, time is running out. That's Steve Winwood. I'm Bobby G. It's the Rock Show for a Thursday. And we're going to do a lot of the Steve Winwood hits tonight, his solo work, right here at 88.1 FM. WCWP, Brookville, and WXBA, Redwood, LIU Public Radio. This is called Vacant Chair.

0: Steve Winward, hold on. Time is running out in vacant chair. I'm Bobby G. This is the Rock Show for a Thursday. And let's tell you that the Mets held on to beat the Nationals this afternoon, 2-1. They split the series. They're on to Miami next. Blue Jays at Yankees getting underway. And tonight, a big game at Madison Square Garden. Game 2, Knicks versus Cavs. Should be exciting, especially after the excitement a couple of days ago. Look forward to that. Let's do a couple of shout-outs to our friends in Centerport. Let's see who we've got there. We've got Teresa, Benji, Alex, and Madeline. And the crew out in World Hollow, let's say hi to John and Nick and Natalie and Owen. Thanks for listening. Anytime that you would like to check in with us at WCWP, want to give us a shout-out, I'll tell you how to do that a little bit later on. All right, we've got a couple of announcements to pass along. And we'll get back right after this.
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2: Saturday, June 6th at 8 p.m., the North Shore Community Chorus celebrates 250 years of American music from many. One, E Pluribus Unum, from Stephen Foster, Irving Berlin, George Gershwin, Richard Rodgers, Aaron Copland, and Leonard Bernstein. It's free. 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
0: WCWP. Indeed we are. And if you'd like to have a shout out, go to the WCWP Rock Show page and leave us a comment. We'll mention you on the air.

When you see a chance, take it. Especially if you're down by 22 points with 7 minutes to go. I'm Bobby G's, the rock show for a Thursday. Let's go Knicks, okay? Yeah, let's go Knicks. They start at 8 o'clock tonight. First the Cavs, game two coming up at that. This is Ark of the Diver. Steve Winwood.

0: Ah, yes. Steve Winward with you with Bobby G here at WCWP and WXBA. And we had While You See a Chance Take It, Ark of a Diver, and Spanish Dancer. Saluting Steve, who turned 78 last week. Yeah, how about that? We want to pass along a couple of concert things coming up this weekend over in Suffolk at the Suffolk Theater. They have the Classic Stones Live tomorrow night at 8 o'clock. And the Lords of 52nd Street, the guys who played with Billy Joel, they'll be there Sunday at 8 o'clock, both at the Suffolk Theater, both times 8 o'clock. A couple of shows that are upcoming. Mike Riccio will be here with a special countdown next Thursday. I'll be here the first Friday in June, that's June 5th, with the brand new album by Peter Frampton, and we'll play it in its entirety. And then coming up on June 11th, which is a Thursday, Tony Davenport, a good buddy from the LI Blues Society, he's the president of that, will be here to talk about some of the blues concerts and things that are coming up on Long Island and in the metropolitan area on that date. Yeah, let's take a look at the weather, something that's not so pleasant right now. It's 60 degrees, some spritz around for the next hour or so, going to drop down to around 52 tonight. Tomorrow, high of 66, low of 52, mostly cloudy tomorrow. Saturday, you're not going to like this, 75% chance of rain, high of, 55 or so degrees here, and that's not so great. Low of 50, so kind of a downer for Saturday, and Sunday, not much better. 70% chance of rain, high 60, low 50. Monday, not that bad. It's a high of 67, which is more like it. Below average, of course, and mostly cloudy. So that's the deal with the weather. And we had some really wild weather yesterday. If you were out and about traveling around, some flooding and flash flooding, trees falling down, stuff wasn't a pleasant deal at all. Anyway, we'll deal with that as it comes. We have no choice about it. I'll be back with more of Steve Winward. Let's take care of a little announcements, and then we'll be back with more.
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0: 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That we are. In our 17th year of the Rock Show.

Night Train. Steve Winwood. I'm Bubby G. Rock show for Thursday. And I'd like to say hi to our friends out in Wading River at the Sound Shore Club as we open up another season out there. And appropriately, this one is called Dust. You know, it accumulates after the winter.

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0: 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Our second hour underway here, minute after 8 o'clock in the Eastern Time Zone of the United States.